got to drop. Nothing is more important than that. They packed her in ice and put her in a what's called a body bag. It's a plastic bag that they put ice on the bottom, and then they'd lay her on that and then totally cover her body with ice and put her on a gurney and put her in the hearse. Just so within an hour and a half, she was on the mortuary table receiving a perfusion and having her temperature further lower.

0: who are caught in an abusive relationship, it can act as almost a cover for a much more deeply pernicious idea.
1: That actually women, they stayed with their abusers because they liked it.
0: It becomes clear how it draws on a long history of psychological theories that try to explain or maybe even explain away those relationships, going all the way back to the early 1900s.
1: From Sigmund Freud, who claimed to have discovered that

0: Now the weather forecast for Windsor, Essex and Chatham-Kent. Periods of rain starting midnight with some gusty winds, a low of 14 degrees, mainly cloudy Monday night, a high of 23, humidex value of 27, fog patches overnight, a low of 9. In Sir near Lambton, periods of rain overnight, a low of 14 degrees. Monday is a mix of sun and cloud, a high of 23, humidex value at 26, fog patches Monday overnight, a low of 10 degrees.
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0: or she doesn't care.
1: Crystal, of course, you know, any debate about separation, in this case, Alberta's debate about it, it will live in the realms of legal things, but also in the cultural, emotional, lived experience of people. Mikisew Cree First Nation Chief Billy Joe Takaro said Premier Smith has, quote, opened up a world of hate on First Nations with this debate. What are your thoughts on that assessment?
2: That is absolutely correct. I mean, there is one thing to have a robust discussion

0: Jody, hi, it's great to have you here.
1: It's great to be with you.
0: So, you know, if I ask someone, hey, do you know Jody Cantor? And they say, yeah, isn't that like wildly successful journalist? That's probably some variation of an answer that they're going to give me. But that is not how your career began. First, you were fired by the student newspaper at your alma mater at Columbia, and then you went on to drop out of law school. So what does that say about a journey of finding our own life's work?
1: So I think that a lot of young people think that their entry into a career has to be like one of those Olympic dives that has to be completely clean, where if you have any splash in the pool, you've failed or major points are deducted. And I think that idea has actually gotten worse because it's gotten harder to start. This economy isn't very kind when it comes to youth employment. When we talk about housing prices in both the US and Canada, we're talking about numbers that are very intimidating to young people. It's a more digital environment in which there's less in-person contact. And so I wanted to send a very strong message that, you know, being young always involves some chaos and mortification. And, you know, I belly flopped into the workplace. I was thrown off the Columbia student paper when I was a senior there, and my journalism career was over, Pia, before it had begun. Not only did I not have evidence that I could succeed in journalism, I had evidence to the contrary.
0: Mm-hmm. And so the young people might say, easy for you to say, Jody Cantor, it all worked out for you, but I'm at the front end and I'm still worried. So give them some reassurance.
1: I don't know that it's about just like comforting reassurance or about bromides about how it's all going to work out. I think this era is too uncertain for that. This book started because a group of young people asked me, how are we supposed to find our life's work in this crazy environment? And that struck me as the right question because, listen, we can talk about negative employment statistics in the US and Canada, you know, for the entirety of this interview. We can dwell on the fear that AI is going to transform the workplace in strange and depressing ways. But the more interesting question is, what are young people supposed to actually do in this environment? What does it look like to formulate a positive and productive response to these challenges? And so that is what the book is about. And in particular, it's about not just searching for a job, but searching for a craft and a need and how that can power your whole career.
0: It's so interesting the context in which you were asked that question about finding their life's work, because it was during your commencement or around the time of your commencement speech at Columbia when the campus was completely seized by protests over war in the Middle East. Trump was ripping away federal funding for the school.
1: Exactly.
0: Jailed a student for free speech. You were there to give a commencement speech. And the kids said to you, look, we don't want to talk about that. They're not kids, the young people. We don't want to talk about that. They wanted to talk about how they're supposed to find and start their life's work. What did that say to you that was what they were interested in?
1: When they asked the question, I was completely gripped by it for a couple of reasons. One, I knew that it was a generational question. After Megan Twohey and I broke the Harvey Weinstein story in 2017, we were invited to a ton of college campuses to speak. And year after year, you could hear fear and disillusionment and cynicism about the workplace rising from young people. You know, this has been coming for a long time, even before the era of AI. I also had a 20-year-old daughter, you know, so this conversation was around my dining room table. But also, I had done a ton of reporting on the workplace, not only with the Harvey Weinstein story, but I had written a lot about the digital transformation of the workplace and workplace relationships and what is happening in the US. And I'm curious to hear your assessment of whether it's happening in Canada as well. Is that hiring is digital now. Young people are confronting these giant job portals. They have ghost listings. Interviews are being performed by AI instead of real people. This is a completely made

0: have scored some songs that could be used in a choir?
1: Oh, those are that's a lovely question. So we're going to get into more than one person. Sarah, I hear you wanting to elbow in there. Please jump in.
2: Well, I think the first person that comes to my mind right away, and I do want to honor them, is Chris Dirksen. I had the privilege of meeting Chris when they came and played with the Thunder.

0: trained ear to it. So a cellist, I think, originally. So I think that's someone that you should dive into and explore. And yeah, it's sadly we have lost them in this life. And so I think the special thing is that their music will always live on. And I think that's why I wanted to say that first and foremost before we kind of touch on anybody else.
1: Sure. You know what? We're going to throw on some music from Chris Dirksen. Henry, if you don't know this composer at all, Chris Dirksen is a Cree cellist, was a Cree cellist, passed away very recently in a car accident, and it's just being celebrated and remembered. You can hear, as Sarah speaking, just what the weight of that. This one is War Cry.

segment about whether kids should be allowed on social media and who gets to decide. 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I'm Ian Hanna-Mansing. 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The next live edition of Checkup airs on CBC Radio and CBC News Network next.

much rejection on dating apps because, you know, you're swiping through people like a deck of cards. You see that there are so many people out there and then you try and match with them and they don't match with you, or you start a conversation and it doesn't go anywhere, or they unmatch. And it's like a volume of rejection.

0: This is CBC Windsor News. Good morning, I'm Tom Addison. At 5:57, there's late rain falling. It's 14 degrees in Windsor. Former University of Windsor president Alan Wildeman has died. Wildeman was the president and vice chancellor of the university from 2008 until 2018. That was during a time of growth for the university. Wildeman's work helped expand the downtown campus, including the restoration of the armories and the former Windsor Star Building. Wildeman died on June 16th. He was 72 years old. Windsor police are investigating a collision that left a cyclist with life-threatening injuries. This happened just after noon on Friday at the intersection of Northwood Street and McKay Avenue near Dominion Boulevard. Police say an 89-year-old man was riding an electric bicycle through the intersection when he was struck by an oncoming vehicle. He was taken to hospital where he remains in critical condition. The 68th annual Ford Fireworks are scheduled to take place tonight on the Detroit River. Thousands of Windsorites and Detroiters will line the riverfront to see the display. But amid tariffs from U.S. President Donald Trump, some like Jason Lidke say the feelings surrounding the festivities have changed.
1: We're a peaceful country over here. I love Canada. I'm a very proud Canadian. I think most Canadians are. And the antics he's pulled in the Oval Office over there is quite ridiculous as far as I'm concerned. But I don't think, I think the fireworks is pretty much everyone puts that aside. They just come together as families and friends and everyone enjoys their time.
0: The fireworks are scheduled to begin tonight at 9:55 p.m. Lakeshore officials and beachgoers say a new bus service to the beach in Bell River is a practical way to improve access and ease potential parking pressure. The free shuttle to Lakeview Park West Beach runs Fridays, Saturdays, and Sundays and holidays until September 7th. Vanessa Stratton is Lakeshore's Executive Director of Community Services. She says the municipality wanted to take a proactive approach before peak summer crowds arrive.
2: The purpose of the beach bus is to give residents an opportunity to come down and check out our great spaces. At the same time, taking care of our residents that are close by, ensuring that we don't over congest the parking areas, but also, again, an accessibility feature for our communities that use Atlas Tube Recreation Center.
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6: This is World Report. Good morning. I'm Marcia.

0: Good morning. It is Monday, June 22nd. I'm Amy Dodge, and this is Windsor Morning. Well, coming up just ahead of National Indigenous Peoples Day, which was yesterday, a new outdoor piece of art was unveiled in Sarnia.
1: It is certainly a real customized piece of art that I think really demonstrates that Indigenous culture belongs at Lambton College.
0: How this art is marking a commitment to Indigenous education and truth and reconciliation. That will kick off our show. And then summer is here, and this year's El Nino weather pattern is stronger than the past. We're going to explore what Windsorites have in store these coming months. And later in the show, two nations united by a fireworks display along one common river.
2: No, actually, we haven't seen them before at all. No, we're from Michigan.

0: sure it's going to be a treat.
1: The Windsor Detroit fireworks are tonight. From people claiming their spot to those planning to head downtown, we have all the details later in the program. But first, Tom Addison's here with our local news headlines. Good morning, Tom.
2: Good morning, Amy. Former University of Windsor president Alan Wildeman has died. Wildeman was the president and vice chancellor of the university from 2008 until 2018, and that was during a time of growth for the University of Windsor. And as you mentioned, the 68th annual Ford fireworks take place tonight on the Detroit River. Thousands of Windsorites and Detroiters will line the riverfront to see the display, but it's amidst a trade tension between Canada and the United States, and that has some saying that the celebrations feel a little different this year. In the weather forecast, periods of rain end this morning, then we'll have a mix of sun and cloud with a 30% chance of showers. Skies are expected to clear this afternoon. We're expecting a high temperature today of 23 degrees. Right now it's 15 degrees with light rain falling in Windsor, Chatham, and in Sarnia.
1: It was a project that took a decade to put together. And now Lambton College in Sarnia has officially opened an Indigenous outdoor space. It's a symbol of the college's commitment to Indigenous education, as well as truth and reconciliation. President Rob Cardass talked about it on CBC's Afternoon Drive with Matt Allen.
3: It's, I think, hard to describe because it's such a customized piece of art that I would encourage listeners to come to Sarnia and see at some point. But it really is, has a lot of cultural associations. It's a wood structure that was really inspired by our Indigenous Steering Committee that we had lead this project. There's nothing in this structure that isn't there with purpose and has some sort of cultural significance. It is certainly a real customized piece of art that I think really demonstrates that Indigenous culture belongs at Lambton College, and that Indigenous learners are welcome at Lambton College. And we're very proud to have seen the project come to fruition and officially opening.
4: So let's say I am one of the listeners here, and we do make that trip. We walk into the space, like we go in through the opening and take a look around. What are some of the things that we'll see?
3: You know, you'll see different cultural associations of the seven grandfather teachings. You'll see different pieces of art related to Indigenous culture. It's just a space to really rouse curiosity, especially amongst non-Indigenous people. Obviously, the history related to education and how it was used as a tool to oppress Indigenous people over the years, whether it was the residential school system, the day school system, it's really an atrocious reality. And we want to put that history on the table, but at the same time, acknowledge the responsibility that the college has, both past and present, to make for a better future. And I think as part of that, you want to inspire curiosity amongst non-Indigenous people. And that's really what it's designed to do. And there's just a ton of things to look at and that are all connected to that Indigenous culture that we look forward to having on our campus. The fireplace is made in the form of a turtle, signifying Turtle Island. And it's a really unique piece that I don't think has been replicated before. And that's always something we're going to be able to have indoor fires within the facility. And it's structured that way. So, but you know, it's one of those facilities that I think you could come to 20 times, and even on your 20th visit, you'll see something that you didn't notice before.
4: Can you explain some of the ways that the space will be used to further those goals?
3: The Indigenous outdoor space at Lambton College is for Indigenous people. It's for Indigenous students. It's for Indigenous education programming, professional development related to Indigenous culture. It's for our elders. It's our knowledge keepers and Indigenous community members. And it's also, you know, we're looking forward to hopefully having Indigenous ceremonies and languages and celebrations out at this facility. And then, as I mentioned, I do hope that it can be a bit of a hub for reconciliation and really getting non-Indigenous people engaged and curious and to the point where they'll participate in professional development. That will lead more strongly to the truth, reconciliation, and that responsibility.
4: What do you think it is about a space? I mean, you've mentioned so many interesting things here, whether it be about the teachings or this fireplace that helps to facilitate some of these goals that you mentioned in terms of education and reconciliation.
3: We talk a lot about truth and reconciliation and, you know, we try to take action, and but there's a lot of talk about it. I think this is a real example that this space is that responsibility in action. You know, in talking to a lot of our Indigenous community members, they certainly love it. They see it as that as well. And it was just our college's way to really put action, you know, behind that commitment to truth and reconciliation and wanting to make it clear that, again, Indigenous learners are welcome at Lambton.

0: college. It's a safe space for them with lots of support, as they try to build a prosperous life for themselves and their family. So I think the space, more than anything, is symbolic to responsibility and action.
1: Rob Cardis is the president of Lambton College, and he was talking there with Matt Allen on CBC's Afternoon Drive. The college just opened a new Indigenous outdoor space. It's at the south end of the campus in Sarnia. Well, we're in Windsor. You're listening to Windsor Morning. The time is 6:16. Mike Evans is here joining us as our associate producer and technician, and I'm your host, Amy Dodge. Well, we're going to get the latest inflation numbers from Statistics Canada this morning around 8:30, but you don't need to be an Econauto. The cost of living has surged this year. The price of gasoline is through the roof. Food costs, as we know, have squeezed a lot of households. And a lot of experts warn we haven't seen the worst of it yet. Our Peter Armstrong has been looking at this issue in his weekly newsletter that's out this morning.
2: Inflation is an insidious thing. Once it works its way into an economy, it can be really hard to get it back out again. Now, so far, the surge we've seen has been largely contained. Gasoline prices are up because oil prices are up. Oil prices are up because the Strait of Hormuz is or was closed. And now, if they can get the strait open, and more to the point, if they can keep it open, the pressure on oil prices should relent. But even if that happens, it doesn't mean like prices are going to go back to normal. In fact, inflation is expected to increase for the next several months. And that comes with a whole new and whole other set of risks. So long as inflation stays contained in that narrow grouping of kind of energy-related components, it's manageable. But if it starts to spill over into other categories, inflation can become a much bigger problem. Now, we've already seen some spillover. Airfares are up, travel costs are up, delivery and shipping costs, food prices, especially stuff like produce, they're all up. So businesses are looking at this and trying to decide what to do. It costs more to make stuff, it costs more to ship stuff, and at some point, they'll have to pass those extra costs onto consumers. And once prices start to climb more broadly, it gets really hard to rein it back in. The Bank of Canada would have to raise interest rates, and that causes other inflationary pain in the economy. It gets really messy really quickly. Now, we haven't seen that happen yet. And the sense is that the Strait of Hormuz is opening, if only in fits and spurts. But the longer that drags on, the higher the risk of an energy price spike morphing into something broader. The numbers we're getting today are going to look back at price growth in May. The month of May saw the sharpest increase in gasoline prices, so expect to see that year-over-year rate decline to about 3%. Since then, oil prices have fallen, so gasoline prices have fallen as well. But they're not back to where they were before the war started. Brent crude surged to like $100 a barrel at the peak, and it's fallen. It's fallen quite a bit, all the way back to like $77 a barrel on Friday. But that's still much higher than it was. Brent was trading at like $60 a barrel in January. So watch today's numbers, not just for the headline, but for any clues that that inflationary surge might be spreading. We'll be watching that closely, too, here in the business unit. You can follow along our work at cbcnews.ca. 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I write about these issues, and I try at least to focus on what they all mean for you. So sign up and get involved in the conversation.
3: 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Good morning. I'm keeping an eye out on traffic and the borders this morning. So far, I see no traffic issues to pass along and currently no delays at area border crossings. I do have some sports scores here to pass along. In baseball yesterday, the Detroit Tigers were at home taking on the Chicago White Sox, and the Tigers were hoping to sweep the Sox out of town, and they did just that. Center field Matt Vierling with a walk-off single in the bottom of the 10th inning, and the Tigers win this one by a score of 5-4. The Tigers will try to keep their momentum going as they begin a new series today, taking on the first-place New York Yankees. Taking a look at gas prices, gas this morning selling for an average of $1.61 per liter at local gas stations. Time for some music. Moncton singer-songwriter Julia Dwarion will be in Windsor tonight for a concert. Curious about her sound? Here's a sample. This song is called You Gave Me the Key.

0: You Gave Me the Key by Julia Dwaron, and she will play at Meteor in downtown Windsor tonight.
1: Thanks so much, Mike. The time is 6:23 here on Windsor Morning. Well, we are now officially into summer, and with the summer solstice happening yesterday, and this year it could be even hotter than usual. That's because there's a chance we're on the verge of experiencing a super El Nino. We've talked about it a bit on the show, and we're going to explore it a bit more with Kent Moore. He's a professor of atmospheric physics at the University of Toronto. Good morning.
2: Good morning, Amy.
1: Okay, what is a regular El Nino? Can you set the stage before we understand how this is different?
2: Sure. So what happens every 3 to 4 years is the warm water in the tropical Pacific, which is usually located off of Australia, sort of in the west, it shifts eastwards to Peru. And that eastward shift is called an El Nino event. And typical El Nino events have a temperature, the warming that occurs in the tropical Pacific is about 2 degrees Celsius. This one is going to be closer to 3. And when it gets over the 2, that's when we classify it as a super El Nino event.
1: Okay, and what does that mean when it comes to weather patterns and how we're going to see things change?
2: Yeah, so locally, if you live in Peru, Peru's typically has very dry summers, and this will probably be quite a wet summer in Peru because this warm water shifting eastward will bring the precipitation with it. So, so that part of Central South America will probably be quite rainy. For us, the effects are more indirect, and what this shifting of the warm water does is it changes global weather patterns. There are these waves in the atmosphere which have wavelengths of thousands of kilometers called Rossby waves. And these Rossby waves, their kind of propagation is modified by where this warm water is. And so when the warm water shifts eastward, it shifts these Rossby waves. And it's that shift in the Rossby waves that leads to changes in weather in Canada.
1: How will all of this impact Canadian weather this summer?
2: So the impacts vary from where you are in the country. So Western Canada during the summertime will be quite warm. We'll have quite a warm summer in, the BC area, Alberta, up into the Northwest Territories and the Yukon. As you shift farther east, it becomes a bit more muted. So in kind of where we are in Ontario, we'll probably see a bit warmer summers than if the El Nino event hadn't happened. And then as you get farther east, say into Atlantic Canada, the changes are quite small. What the big change you'll see in the Maritimes is El Nino also suppresses hurricanes in the Gulf of Mexico. And so we'll see fewer storms coming up the coast and impacting Atlantic Canada.
1: Okay, bring us to Windsor if you can, Canada's southern area. Will we have, well, obviously going to have warmer summer. Do we know what that can look like?
2: I don't think it's hard to put a number on it yet because, again, we're still in the early days. The temperature perturbation now is about less, just about one.

0: degree. It's going to get up to 3 degrees come, let's say, November. So it's still hard to know, but you'll probably have a warmer summer. And you also have a milder winter, which I think is also something that also happens. Is the biggest effects actually occur during the winter time. So kind of central Canada, Ontario region, typically has a warm winter. And so we should expect to see warmer conditions come this winter.
1: How long will those effects last? You're saying into the winter, obviously. Is that kind of what we can expect?
0: So the El Nino will tend to peter out. It'll peak in November. It'll start to peter out. So come next year, the effects of the El Nino will be pretty much gone. There may be some spillover effects. For instance, there may be not much snow because, again, it's so warm that there will be no snow falling next winter. So snowpacks might be down, let's say, come springtime, and that could affect kind of drought conditions come next summer just because there isn't any storage of water from the winter. But come next summer, we'll be back to quote normal conditions, which of course are still warm because we're warming up because of global warming, but the effect of the El Nino will pass by next year.
1: Okay. Kent, thanks so much.
0: Thank you, Amy. Have a great day.
1: You as well. Kent Moore is a professor of atmospheric physics at the University of Toronto, and we reached him in Toronto this morning. Well, it was a beautiful weekend. Hopefully you were able to get out and enjoy the weather. Mike, how was your Father's Day?
2: It was great, Amy. Yeah, it started off on Friday when I picked my two kids up from school and we were on our way back home and they both realized that they forgot their homemade cards.
1: Oh, no.
2: So we had to go back to the school and they ran back across the playground and they ended up getting one of their teachers was there and she said, "Did you guys forget your Father's Day cards?" And yes, they did. But they got them. They were lovely homemade cards and they did some artwork for me and they made me breakfast. So it was very special.
1: And how did they up their breakfast game this year?
2: Let's see. Oh, I had freshly squeezed watermelon juice.
1: Oh, that's new. I didn't know you could squeeze a watermelon.
2: No, I didn't either, but it was lovely. It was what you would expect, minus the seeds. Yeah, it was a good day.
1: Remind me of the grades that they're in?
2: I've got, a 6, a soon-to-be grade 7, and then a 3, soon-to-be grade 4.
1: Okay, so they don't do those fill-in-the-blanks about their dad yet
2: anymore.
1: Those are always so good.
2: Those were fun.
1: There were some good ones that came home for my son, for his dad, and my husband. I always like reading the honesty that comes through some of those things. And how did you spend yesterday after breakfast?
2: A little bit of yard work for me. We were going to go on a bike ride, but of course it rained, so we're postponing that until not tonight because of the fireworks happening, but hopefully Tuesday we can all go for a nice bike ride. That would be great.
1: That would be great. The fireworks tonight are happening at 10 p.m. We will have later in the show, just shortly after 8 o'clock, we're going to head down to the riverfront and chat with Pratush Sahel, our reporter. He will be there talking to people who are maybe setting up. He's just going to give us a lay of the land, if you will. And then we're going to talk with somebody from Windsor Tourism about what we can expect for tonight and the days to come, how much money this might bring in for the economy. Lots of people already out there yesterday that were walking around from Michigan. We talked to a few of them. I'm sure there was others from other places, but we had a reporter out yesterday that had some of those people, and we're going to hear from them in the show as well. But coming up next, it turns out too many of us are still putting medical waste into our roadside recycling bins that does not belong there. We're going to clarify what actually needs to go in the blue box. That is coming up here on Windsor Morning.
3: This is CBC Windsor News. Good morning, I'm Tom Addison. It's 6:30 in the weather forecast. Periods of rain end this morning. Then we'll have a mix of sun and cloud with a 30% chance of showers. Sky should clear this afternoon. We're expecting a high today of 23 degrees. Right now it's 15 degrees with light rain in Windsor, Chatham, and in Sarnia. In the news, former University of Windsor president Alan Wildeman has died. Wildeman was the president and vice chancellor of the university from 2008 until 2018. That was during a time of growth for the university. Wildeman's work helped expand the downtown campus, including the restoration of the armories and the former Windsor Star Building. Wildeman died on June 16th. He was 72 years old. The 68th annual Ford Fireworks are scheduled to take place tonight on the Detroit River. Thousands of Windsorites and Detroiters will line the riverfront to see the display.

0: But amidst trade tensions between Canada and the United States, some are saying the celebrations feel a bit different this year. CBC Windsor's Justin Escoto has that story.
1: The Ford fireworks are an annual tradition seen by thousands of visitors on both the Canadian and American sides of the border. For almost 70 years, the fireworks have aimed to celebrate the strong friendship between both countries. But now, amidst U.S. President Donald Trump's sweeping tariffs and negotiations surrounding the opening of the Gordie Howe Bridge, some like Jason Lidke think the feelings surrounding the festivities have changed.
2: We're a peaceful country over here. I love Canada. I'm a very proud Canadian. I think most Canadians are. And the antics he's pulled in the Oval Office over there is quite ridiculous. As far as I'm concerned, so, but I don't think, I think the fireworks is pretty much everyone puts that aside. They just come together as families and friends and everyone enjoys their time.
1: Judy Del Cole is a longtime fireworks visitor. She says the event represents a deep-rooted bond between both sides.
3: I'm just hoping that we maintain our friendships and our families and our connections.
1: Her husband, Rick Del Cole, says he was at the first fireworks in 1959. He says he thinks the tensions aren't reflective of Windsor and Detroit.
4: I mean, 6,000 people crossing to work in Detroit every day. You can't discount that, you know. But then again, that's Windsor and Detroit. It has nothing to do with Texas or California. It's Windsor, Detroit, Michigan, and Ontario.
1: The fireworks are set to light the sky starting at 9:55 p.m. Justin Escoto, CBC News, Windsor.
0: And tonight's fireworks display will affect traffic in downtown Windsor. Starting at 6 p.m., Riverside Drive will be closed from the Ambassador Bridge to Devonshire Road. Northbound streets that connect to Riverside will be restricted to residential access. That'll be at the intersection that's one block south of Riverside Drive. A number of streets in the downtown core, including Olette Avenue, will be closed or restricted between Riverside Drive and Wyandotte Street. Police say that if your vehicle is parked in the restricted areas labeled as no parking zones after 6, your vehicle will be towed. All riverfront parking lots will also be closed tonight. The president and CEO of Lambton College in Sarnia says the college's brand new Indigenous outdoor space is a piece of art that shows Indigenous learners are welcome at the college. Rob Kadaras says the circular structure reflects the vision of an Indigenous steering committee, and he encourages people to come to Sarnia to see it.
5: You know, you'll see different cultural associations of the seven grandfather teachings. You'll see just different pieces of art related to Indigenous culture. It's just a space to really rouse curiosity, especially amongst non-Indigenous people.
0: That's Rob Cardis from the Lambton College. The college says the new outdoor space was 10 years in the making, and it officially opened last week. Tenant advocates are sounding the alarm about changes to residential legislation that's impacting those who are behind on rent. They say the province-wide changes create a new financial hurdle for raising issues at the Landlord and Tenant Board. CBC's Lane Harrison explains.
6: If you're being evicted for being behind on rent, the hearing at the Landlord and Tenant Board is your chance to raise issues that may help explain why, like if your landlord has let your unit fall into disrepair. But changes to legislation brought in by the province's sweeping Bill 60 will make it so anyone who wants to raise those issues will first have to pay half of what their landlord says they owe.
7: This is something that is very concerning to us.
6: Daniel Majeed is a lawyer with the Advocacy Center for Tenants Ontario.
7: Nowhere else in our judicial system do we require someone to put down cash on the table before they raise legal arguments.
6: Some think the move may be meant to discourage tenant organizing, like Mason Fitzpatrick with the Federation of Metro Tenants Association.
8: If you can't use your economic leverage of withholding rent to force them to move on other issues, then you have a lot less power.
6: A spokesperson for the Ministry of Housing and Municipal Affairs says the move is meant to restore confidence in the housing market by holding tenants accountable who the ministry believes are abusing the system. Lane Harrison, CBC News, Toronto.
0: Premier Doug Ford's daily calendar will now be kept secret from the public. The itinerary used to be accessible through a Freedom of Information request, but a recent access decision received by CBC confirmed that it no longer is. That's because the province recently changed Ontario's access law to exclude records held by ministers and their offices. The changes went into effect at the end of April. Alasdair Roberts is a public policy professor at the University of Massachusetts in Amherst. He's been studying FOI laws in Canada and abroad for 30 years.
9: A freedom of information law recognizes you have to strike a balance between disclosure and government operations and privacy. But what the

0: Ontario government has done has made it impossible for anyone to figure out whether that balance is being struck properly.
1: The Premier's office didn't respond to questions about the FOI law changes and whether Ford will proactively release his calendar. Instead, Minister Stephen Crawford's office says the amendments modernize Ontario's freedom of information law. Taking a look at the weather now, periods of rain end this morning. Then we'll have a mix of sun and cloud with a 30% chance of showers. Skies are expected to clear this afternoon. We're expecting a high of 23 degrees. For tonight, for the fireworks display, partly cloudy skies are in the forecast, a low of 11 degrees. Sunny skies tomorrow and a high of 25 degrees. Right now it's 15 degrees with light rain falling in Windsor, Chatham, and in Sarnia.
2: Well, it can be the wee hours of the morning when the community around you is quiet and then you hear this. We all know what that is, and it now includes the new recycling program. It rolled out in January. Some things that are not supposed to be going into those bins are finding their way into them And this includes vials of insulin or needles from medications such as Ozempic. Where do they belong? Well, that's something our next guest wants to clarify. Elaine Renard is the Director of Stewardship with the Health Product Stewardship Association. Good morning.
3: Good morning, Amy.
2: All right. How much of this medical waste is ending up in the recycling bins?
3: Yes, unfortunately, sometimes, you know, consumers may not pay attention and put indeed use medical sharps in those blue bins. But this is definitely not the thing to do, you know. In order to avoid any health and safety issues with workers that are sorting the recyclables.
2: Are there any stories or things that have happened because people are putting these needles and sharp things in the recycling bin?
3: So we with circular materials, we found out that there was a 0.4% sample of blue bins that has these sharps in it. And definitely, you know, here and there we hear about prick happening. And on top of that, you know, the issue is that it reduces the performance of the recycling of the paper and the container products. So this is definitely not something to do. And there is a simple solution to that. It's just to go to your local pharmacy and then ask for a sharp container and do the right thing, which is bring that back home, fill the sharp container, and you can then, when it is filled, bring it back to pharmacies free of charge.
2: Do you have a breakdown of how bad the problem is here in Windsor or Sarnia or Chatham?
3: Well, you know, I don't have a specific number for your region. What I can say is that the people are still doing it in majority. So we have 488 pharmacies in the southwestern region. And last year, you know, there was already more than 50 tons of sharps that were brought back to pharmacies, as well as more than 40,000 kilograms, so 40 tons of medication. So, you know, people are doing the right thing already, but we are just willing to make sure that with all the changes happening with the Blue Box program, that they have a kind reminder that medications and sharps don't go to the drain, don't go to the garbage or to the blue bin.
2: Some of the needles, they have caps or maybe some plastic components. Can you separate those items and recycle them?
3: Yeah, it's always a great question because you think, well, it's plastic, no. But the right response there is as long as it has been contaminated or in contact with the medication, it must go back in a sharp container. So again, go to your pharmacies, get a sharp container. There are two sizes, 1.8 liters or 5 liters, depending on your

0: Okay, assuming the medical waste is going to the correct take-back program, as you've mentioned, what happens to it then? How is it actually disposed of?
1: So, you know, there are two streams. The medications, it's prescription drugs, over-the-counter drugs, and natural health products. And these need to be brought back without any containers and leaflets, except for the liquids, obviously. You know, you want to be able to bring the liquid in the bottle when it's, there is some remaining. These are incinerated because we don't want to have any risk. With regard to the sharps, there are two ways. They can be sterilized if the risk is not big, or for those who have contain cancer treatment, they are incinerated as well because that's the right treatment to avoid the issue.
0: All right. Thank you so much for bringing this to our attention. I appreciate it.
1: Thank you very much, Amy. Have a great day.
0: You as well. Elena Renard is a director of stewardship with the Health Product Stewardship Association, and you can visit healthsteward.ca for more information. Talking about sharps, things that, needles, etc., that should not be going in the recycling bin, and rather should be put in the take-back program. Just get a container from the pharmacy. You can fill that and return it there. Well, still to come here on Windsor Morning, we're going to talk about the grocery bill. If you went grocery shopping this weekend, I don't know if you're like me, but it seems no matter how much I prepare myself mentally and financially for that visit, something always surprises me when it comes to the price of groceries. We're going to have a conversation about that because the Competition Bureau is looking into Canada's food supply chain and the impact it's having on the cost of groceries. We're going to dive into that a little bit. But first, let's take a look at the traffic with Mike. Good morning, Mike.
2: Good morning, Amy. Don't feel too bad about shopping and prices. I can't even remember the bags, the reusable bags.
0: Do you need a bag? And you're like, no, I need someone to go to my car and get it.
2: It's in my home. Yeah, I haven't even managed to get them into the car. But anyways, that's a whole other story. I'll become an adult one day. I see no significant traffic issues to pass along at this hour and currently no delays at area border crossings. I do have one sports score here to pass along. In baseball yesterday, the Detroit Tigers were at home taking on the Chicago White Sox, and the Tigers were hoping to sweep the Sox out of town, and they did just that. Center fielder Matt Vierling with a walk-off single in the bottom of the 10th inning. The Tigers win this one by a score of 5-4. Detroit will try to keep their momentum going as they begin a new series today, taking on the first place New York Yankees in Detroit. Taking a look at gas prices, gas this morning selling for an average of $1.61 per liter at local pumps. And time now for some music. Here's a new track from Ghana's Shadow Wale. It's called Worldwide Wine.

0: the Wale?
1: Well, if you feel defeated when you go grocery shopping, you aren't alone. It seems no matter how much we plan ahead of a grocery run, we still face sticker shock. The Competition Bureau says it's now looking into one factor that's affecting grocery prices, a lack of competition along the food chain supply. That group says it will target three areas: production and processing, transportation and distribution, and retail pricing practices. Joining me now is Ryan Cardwell, an economist in the Department of Agribusiness and Agricultural Economics at the University of Manitoba. Good morning, Ryan.
2: Good morning.
1: Can you explain the level of competition in the grocery sector right now in Canada?
2: Well, it's measured by the number of retailers providing that service. It's low relative to some other countries. So there's a few large chains that own a number of stores that run under different names. So it's what we would call high concentration, relatively low levels of competition.
1: And why would competition be important when it comes to pricing in this instance where it's about groceries?
2: Well, that's a hard question to answer. So typically, economists understand that the higher the level of competition, the more firms competing to win over consumers' dollars, the more pressure there is to reduce prices, which reduces the profit margin that firms can earn. So if there's just one or two firms, they have what we call market power to increase prices above what would otherwise exist. So the challenge in attributing the role of high prices to concentration in food retailing is that the other issue is that these retailers and these wholesalers are very, very large, which allows them to take advantage of what we call economies of scale. So they have very low average costs. And so they are able to then earn very narrow profits, small, you know, $1 to $2 per $100 of sales on food sales, but over a huge quantity of sales. So they can still make profits even though their margins are low. And so what we find is that it's actually very difficult for smaller firms, smaller retailers to compete on price with these large firms, even though there aren't a lot of those large firms.
1: Yeah, and I can imagine that's a big barrier as well for grocery stores to, or people to even create more competition or grow their grocery empire to match what's already there.
2: It is. It's really hard for the smaller sellers to compete on price because the large retailers have these very, very large economies of scale, very efficient supply chains, and a large portion of that gets passed on to consumers in the form of lower prices than you typically see at small independent retailers.
1: How much power does the Competition Bureau have over the grocery sector?
2: Well, a better answer for that would probably come from a lawyer, but they have authority to investigate, right? So they don't have legislative authority. They can't legislate that grocery retailers do something specific. They have investigative authority in, say, cases of proposed mergers, and that has come up in years past when grocery retailers have merged. And in some cases, they can, for example, put conditions on the merger. So a store might have to sell certain retail locations that they did once own to a competing firm in order for the merger to be approved.
1: So then what do you make of the areas in the supply chain that the Competition Bureau is looking into?
2: Well, I mean, my understanding of this Competition Bureau study is it was built on a study that was done a few years ago, sort of a similar investigation into retail prices. It doesn't have a policy-setting authority like the government does. I think it's conceivable that it might be able to generate some data, but I don't think they're mandating firms provide sort of private proprietary data to them, which is needed to answer these retail pricing questions. One maybe useful outcome would that it might be able to dispel some of these misperceptions about what people think is actually affecting food prices. I mean, people are very quick to attribute it to a lack of competition in retail food grocery stores. And to be honest, I've not really seen a credible case that's the problem or the reason that food prices have been relatively high. As I mentioned, smaller independent stores –

0: that a lot of these policies seem to be advocating for are just not able to compete on price. So a movement towards that would really not necessarily reduce food prices for consumers.
1: What other factors are at play in the rising grocery prices?
0: Well, a lot of the issues relate to international markets. So Canada is what we call a small country in the world of international trade. So we sort of take on what's happening with prices in the rest of the world. And prices for these things, they are quite high. So energy and chemical inputs and some imported foods are quite high. And to be honest, a lot of those factors are outside of our control. So government doesn't really have policy levers to change that other than things like reducing import taxes on imported food products, which we have, you know, outside of a group of products called supply management. Canada doesn't really have a lot of import barriers or import taxes on food. Mm-hmm. They made a recent announcement on canned vegetables, which is not going to help. But and then there's that other group of supply managed products on which we have very high import taxes. But, you know, a lot of these issues stem from policies and factors outside of the Canadian government's control.
1: Right. Lots to explore. Thanks for getting us started, Ryan. I appreciate it.
0: You're welcome.
1: Ryan Carbell is an economist in the Department of Agribusiness and Agricultural Economics at the University of Manitoba, and we reached him in Winnipeg this morning. We always have a chat line that's open. You can text us at 509-984-2051. Mike follows that chat line. And we got a really cool text message when we came in this morning, Mike.
2: This was from Kathleen. So last Friday, we were giving tickets away to the Jan Arden concert that happened over the weekend. And Kathleen writes, special thanks for the tickets from the CBC Windsor team for the contest opportunity to see Jan Arden, a good friend who is in a musical group with me, also enjoyed the show. Jan is incredibly talented, Canadian, and always fun to see. So thank you. You made my week. And thank you for that, Kathleen.
1: Well, you made our morning, Kathy. We love hearing reviews when you win tickets. We often wonder, did they like it? Did they go? How'd it go? And now we know. Thank you so much for that. Well, coming up, we're going to have a conversation about a big event happening here in Windsor. No, not Jan Arden. This will set us up for that conversation next.

0: A little Katy Perry with Firework. That's setting the tone for this conversation. No, it's not about, well, it is about the U.S.-Canada relations, but not in the way of Katy Perry and former Prime Minister Justin Trudeau. I'm talking about Windsor and Detroit and the fireworks. Every year brings people down to the riverfront, and it's always such a spectacle. Mike, are your girls excited?
1: They are, yeah. This is kind of the unofficial kickoff to summer vacation. They still have this week to go to school, but they're very excited to come down here tonight, Amy.
0: Okay, do you have your go-to spot? You don't need to reveal it, but do you have the place that you like to watch from?
1: Yes, we've been going to the same place since the 80s.
0: Okay.
1: It is the CBC Windsor Lawn. Yeah. Oh. That's our home base. I think, and last year we decided that maybe the trees are blocking the view a little bit, so we're going to actually head down and try to be a little bit closer this year.
0: You're breaking tradition.
1: Breaking tradition, but this will still be, CBC will always be our home base.
0: Yeah, I agree. Tom, when's the last time you came down and watched
2: them? It's been a few years. Yeah, I've been on the shift for a little while here. My kids are now a young adult, so it's been a few years since we've been down here to watch the fireworks.
0: Yeah, it's interesting because when I see it, I'm like, 10 o'clock.
2: Oh, it's late. It's the middle of the night for us, right? Although I will say that you live out in Emeryville. You're not far from where I live. Mm-hmm. Where I live in Puce, I used to be able to see the fireworks from my front window, but there's now a tree that has grown a little bit too high. So now we can maybe see just slightly above.

0: tree. But if you wait a couple of minutes, you can hear them. About 5 minutes after they're over.
1: Oh, poor tree. Maybe you should...
0: It's got to grow. But I, like Mike, also came down here to the lawn at CBC. I've been coming here since like the mid-1970s.
1: Wow,
0: okay. My dad used to work here when it was CKLW and then for a time when it was CBC. And his tact was always he would just throw a blanket out on the front lawn. That would save the spot for us for later. We would arrive after dinner time and our spot would already be there.
1: It'd still be there.
0: Yes.
1: I wonder if you could still do that today. Maybe we should test try. It.
2: A little wet. A little wet right now.
0: Not right now. It's a little wet. Yeah.
1: It is a little wet. It's always, it's kind of like that long weekend in May where we don't know if it's going to rain or not rain, or Art in the Park also known for its rain.
0: Oh, May 2-4 weekend, I just assume it's going to rain.
1: Yeah. The fireworks night is always something that we have to wait on as well. Mm-hmm. I wonder what time would they make the call?
2: Good question. I remember it was 2014. They made the call that it was going to be rainy, so they ended up having the fireworks during the day. It was still daylight out when they were happening, and I didn't come down here to watch them that year. I watched them from my old backyard on the West End. Yeah.
1: Okay. Well, that would be time that we would be up, Tom.
0: Right now, though, things look good.
1: I think Mike will probably go. You're going to go to them anyways. He'll just come in a little bit sleep deprived tomorrow.
0: Yeah, or just stay here, Mike.
2: I'll just stay here.
0: Yeah, that's a good idea.
1: Well, Tom, why don't you tell us what you're following in the news?
0: Well, Lakeshore officials and beachgoers say a new bus service to the beach in Bell River is a practical way to improve access and ease potential parking pressure. The free shuttle to Lakeview Park West Beach runs Saturday, Sundays, and holiday Mondays until September. Vanessa Stratton is Lakeshore's executive director of community services. She says the municipality wanted to take a proactive approach before peak summer crowds arrive.
3: The purpose of the beach bus is to give residents an opportunity to come down and check out our great spaces. At the same time, taking care of our residents that are close by, ensuring that we don't over congest the parking areas, but also, again, an accessibility feature for our communities that use Atlas Tube Recreation Center.
0: People who want to take that bus can park at the Atlas Tube Recreation Center in Lakeshore. The 68th annual Ford Fireworks are scheduled to take place tonight on the Detroit River. Thousands of people will line the riverfront to see the display. But amidst the tariffs from U.S. President Donald Trump, some like Jason Lidke say the feelings surrounding the festivities have changed.
4: We're a peaceful country over here. I love Canada. I'm a very proud Canadian. I think most Canadians are. And the antics he's pulled in the Oval Office over there is quite ridiculous as far as I'm concerned. But I don't think, I think the fireworks is pretty much everyone puts that aside. They just come together as families and friends and everyone enjoys their time.
0: The fireworks are scheduled to start at 9:55 this evening. The fireworks display will affect traffic in downtown Windsor starting at 6 p.m. Riverside Drive will be closed from the Ambassador Bridge to Devonshire Road. Northbound streets that connect to Riverside will be restricted to residential access at the intersection one block south of Riverside Drive. In the forecast, periods of rain end this morning, then a mix of sun and cloud with a 30% chance of showers. Skies clear this afternoon. We're expecting a high today of 23 degrees. The forecast for tonight is for partly cloudy skies, an overnight low of 11 degrees. Right now, I have no idea. Oh, wait, hang on.
1: It's raining.
0: Yeah, it's raining. It's 15 degrees in Windsor, Chatham, Edmonton, and Sarnia.
1: Thanks so much, Tom. Well, coming up, we have a bit of a roundtable discussion when it comes to municipal politics. That's because candidates have had 7 weeks to sign up to run in October's municipal election, but it was only a few days ago that the first mayoral hopeful in Windsor came forward. That conversation coming up here on Windsor Morning.
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8: This is World Report. Good morning, I'm Marcia Young. Keir Starmer has resigned as Prime Minister of the United Kingdom. This comes just 2 years after leading the Labour Party to a landslide election win. Starmer succumbed to a coordinated push from his own MPs to step aside. His departure sets the stage for Britain to welcome its seventh Prime Minister in just under 10 years. Anna Cunningham reports from London.
9: Walking up this street 2 years ago was the proudest moment of my life. After a weekend of speculation, British Prime Minister Keir Starmer, the man who took the Labour Party to a landslide victory in July 2024, announced his decision.
10: I will resign as leader of the Labour Party. I have spoken to His Majesty the King this morning to inform him of my decision.
9: In the wake of bruising nationwide local election results last month, Starmer rapidly lost the confidence of his cabinet ministers and governing MPs. He said he will leave office after a new Labour leader who will become Prime Minister is selected.
10: I will remain in post as Prime Minister until the contest is complete.
9: Despite efforts to move Britain closer to Europe, renewing ties with Canada and his support for Ukraine, the British Prime Minister's downfall is marked by a failure of domestic politics. There has been a series of policy U-turns. Questions, too, about his judgment, in particular his appointing a close friend of Jeffrey Epstein, Peter Mandelson, as UK ambassador to the US. The governing Labour Party is fully aware that it faces opposition in the form of growing support for the populist, hard right-leaning Reform Party. It believes it can only retain power with a change in leadership.
10: I shall spend more time on the most important job, being the best husband I can to my fantastic wife, Vic, who has been a rock by my side through good times and bad.
9: Starmer is now the shortest-serving Labour Prime Minister in history. Anna Cunningham, CBC News, London.
8: Canada is securing a new eye in the sky for its northern frontier. Ottawa has signed a $2.5 billion agreement with Australia to purchase advanced radar technology. Procurement Secretary Stephen Fuhr signed the deal late Sunday in Canberra. He says the equipment will help Canada secure its Arctic borders.
11: This capability will significantly enhance Canada's Arctic domain awareness, detect and track air and maritime threats with much greater range, strengthen NORAD by providing earlier warning and improving continental defense, and reinforce Canada's Arctic sovereignty.
8: Over-the-horizon radar allows operators to track missiles and aircraft thousands of kilometers away. The system is seen as a crucial investment in monitoring threats over the far north. It is expected to be operational by 2029. Prime Minister Mark Carney announced a strategic partnership with Australia last year, shortly after taking office. Mediators from Qatar and Pakistan say progress is being made in finding a permanent end to the U.S.-Iran war. Their meeting with both parties went into the early hours today in Switzerland. The two sides have agreed on a roadmap to end the conflict within 60 days. Lower-level talks will now take place for the rest of the week. The violence in Lebanon remains a sticking point. Neither Israel nor Hezbollah are involved in the peace talks. Israel says it's keeping its forces there until Hezbollah is no longer a threat. Hezbollah says its attacks stop once Israel pulls out. Protesters are erupting in Colombia after Sunday's presidential election results. Supporters of the defeated leftist candidate clash with police on the streets of Cali. Initial results show a win for the Trump-backed conservative, but the margin of victory is just 1%. As Manuel Rueda reports from Bogota, it is a reflection of the deep divisions in the country.
12: Supporters of conservative candidate Abelardo de la Espriella drove through Bogota honking their horns and waving Colombian flags to celebrate the election result. Sandra Sambo moved from Colombia 2 years ago after her daughter survived a kidnapping attempt. She returned for the election. We need to recover our public spaces and our security. I hope that De La Espriella fulfills his promises, she said. The wealthy criminal lawyer ran for office for the first time in his life and gained popularity for promising a tough approach to crime that includes building mega prisons and canceling peace talks with Colombia's rebel groups. These proposals resonated with many voters in Colombia. De La Espriella also became famous for his combative rhetoric, but on Sunday he moderated his tone, saying he'll make Colombia great again and govern for everyone.
13: Porque en democracia no
12: existe. In democracies there are no enemies, he says. Only people with the same rights who have different opinions. Left-wing candidate Iván Cepeda has not conceded defeat. He says the results of Sunday's count, which shows a 1% difference between both candidates, must be verified by judges. The revision could take up to a week to complete, but analysts say it

Good morning. This is Windsor Morning. It is Monday, June 22nd, and I'm your host, Amy Dodge. Coming up, why Windsor only has one candidate in the running for the municipal election when it comes to the mayor. Well, we've convened our local political panel to break down this slug.

0: August start to the campaign season. And then today is the day the president of the Unifor Local 200 has had circled on his calendar. Bargaining for a new contract gets underway today with Ford.
1: To say that you're not nervous or not worried, of course you are. You're worried that some of my members won't have a future.
0: We're going to talk with the former president of Canadian Auto Workers Union about what to expect. And then remember the man we met earlier this month who was about to ride his motorcycle from Kingsville to the Arctic Circle?
2: We always pride ourselves in the Great White North, but hardly any of us go there. But now you can ride there all the way from Lake Erie all the way to the Arctic Ocean, and that seemed like a dream.
0: Well, on this, the longest day of the year, he has arrived to his destination, and we're going to check back in with David Coward. That's coming up at 7:50. But first, Tom Addison's here with our local news headlines. Hi, Tom.
3: Hello, Amy. The 68th annual Ford Fireworks are scheduled to take place tonight on the Detroit River. Thousands of people will line the riverfront to see the display. But amidst the trade tensions between Canada and the U.S., some are saying the celebrations feel a little different this year. Premier Doug Ford's daily work calendar will now be kept secret from the public. Ontario's Freedom of Information Law no longer includes access to the itinerary. That's following recent changes to legislation. In the weather forecast, periods of rain end this morning, then a mix of sun and cloud with a 30% chance of showers. Skies clear this afternoon. We're expecting a high today of 23 degrees. Right now, there's light rain falling in Windsor. It's 15 degrees.

0: Who wants to run your city? If you live in Sarnia, there are four people running for mayor so far. Chatham Kent has five candidates already. And most smaller towns already have active races with multiple candidates in place, but not Windsor. Up until the middle of last week, there were zero candidates for mayor. The first candidate finally came forward more than 6 weeks into the registration period. Drew Dilkins and the majority of sitting councillors have not formally declared their intentions. Is this political strategy? Or does it point to something bigger, a lack of interest in running for local office? And perhaps the biggest question of all, does any of this actually matter to voters? Pat Papadeus and Daniel Eblesser are both keen observers of municipal politics, and they're here in our studio for a roundtable discussion. Welcome to both of you.
1: Good morning, Amy. Morning. Good morning, Pat.
0: Okay, well, we're about halfway through the nomination period. There are still three wards without council candidates. How much should voters care?
1: Well, they should certainly care about who's going to be running their city. Do they need to care as to whether the people file? I mean, the election is, I think, October 26th. I think it's really a post-Labor Day election. So I wouldn't care too much about the lack of names yet, but you should certainly be caring once we're into the guts of the race post-Labor Day.
0: Pat, what do you think? Political strategy or political apathy?
2: Oh, no, definitely political calculation on this one. I agree. I mean, I've just heard fireworks are tonight. You know, it's sort of the launch of summer. People are not going to be thinking about it. So I think those who are thinking about running or even have decided to run, it's not necessary that they're going to want a really long campaign period. So there are advantages and disadvantages to filing early. I think in some cases, the incumbents on city council could file quite easily because there's no harm in doing that. It's puts the intention right out there, and it actually may cause others who would be willing to run to stay out of the race if they think that that's a strong candidate. So I think municipal sort of wards are a little different than running for mayor.
0: What are we seeing in the wards that's noteworthy at this point?
1: Yeah, I think that the fact that nobody has filed is interesting. It's an interesting dichotomy between the county mayor and deputy mayor races, where I think almost everybody who is a sitting mayor and deputy mayor has filed either to run for mayor or to run for deputy mayor. I think Mayor Rogers out in Kingsville is the only one that hasn't. Interesting in Windsor that nobody has. There's probably some just sort of waiting, thinking, well, until the mayor candidates file, I don't. I think that might be the calculation for some. I think there is a strategic calculation, though. You're better off as an incumbent with more challengers. So you kind of lay in the weeds a little bit and you hope, gee, maybe 3, 4, 5 people will run against me. And that's going to make my pathway to re-election a lot easier.
0: Because you're either voting for the incumbent or you're voting for somebody else.
1: Yeah. And if you're voting for somebody else, you want them to divide up that vote.
2: Right. That's right. Split the vote on that one.
0: If challengers do wait until last minute,

0: You mentioned there are advantages and disadvantages to that. Can you expand on that?
1: So incumbents are challengers. I think for someone who's new to the political landscape and really needs to get name recognition, the earlier they do so, the better. The other advantage that an incumbent will have is that they already have either the machinery in place or the data in place or the commitments, you know, by supporters and therefore money in place. And that's a huge advantage. So someone who hasn't run before, they need to really do a lot of that work. And you can't start fundraising until you've declared. So it's much more of a compelling reason to declare early for someone who intends to put up a challenge.
0: So then let's talk about the mayoral race in Windsor. How much of the field is frozen because Drew Dilkins has not officially declared his intention? Is everyone waiting for the mayor to make the first move?
2: I'm not sure that they're waiting for the mayor to make the first move. I mean, I think that there's probably only one or maybe two people in city council who might run. There might be a few other people in the community that might run. I don't know that they're waiting for Mayor Dilkins. I think they're just sort of waiting for time. You can go, a campaign can go stale also if you go too early. You can kind of shoot your shot too early. And then by Labor Day, you're out of interesting things to say. So you got to be careful about that.
0: What's the sweet spot?
2: I think for a for the sitting mayor, you can basically wait to the last week. For a challenger, depending on their profile, I mean, I would think that you'd probably want to be in sometime around civic holiday, maybe a little bit earlier.
0: Is it a sure thing in your mind that Dilkins wants another term?
2: I think it's probably highly likely that he runs. I mean, unless something comes up where he says, hey, this is a better opportunity for me to serve my community. This is a more interesting opportunity, something to do between now and then. And I don't see that happening.
0: Another job.
2: Yeah, another high profile job. I think he's, look, I think he's basically all but said he's running for re-election. I think he's basically said, once I file, there's different things that I can use the city resources for. And so he's kind of said right now he wants to be Mayor Dilkins as opposed to candidate Dilkins. And as soon as he files, he becomes mayoral candidate Dilkins again.
0: Yeah, it's an interesting concept because there's so much happening in the community right now. There's the trade war. There's the bridge opening. There's things that we really need a leader for. And it's interesting to think that filing would take away some of those pockets as well.
2: Yeah, absolutely. I mean, I don't know what CBC's policy is on whether you start to balance airtime once the election closes, which I think is the form, or nominations close, which I think is the formal rule. But I think once he's filed, you start talking about him more as a candidate than the sitting mayor.
0: Yeah, our rule is we stopped all of our Mayor Mondays when it opened up for nominations. And then we had him come on once since then because we felt the interest for the public outweighed the political strategy in the nominations.
2: So it's like the opposite of earned media as soon as he files.
0: Maybe. What are you thinking, Pat?
1: Well, I think that, you know, absolutely there's no reason for the mayor to file early, both from a governing perspective and also strategically. He does have the advantage to go late. The flip side of that is that's not necessarily the best thing for the other candidates who may be thinking, and by other candidates, I mean truly, you know, folks who have leadership capabilities. You know, it's a big decision to run. The impact on family, the time that you're going to take off work. Some people, you know, during a campaign period will have to take a leave. These are a lot of decisions. And of course, whether you have a realistic chance of winning and what that landscape looks like. So, you know, it does suppress future leaders from coming forward and running for mayor and taking a look at that. So it is concerning because I think that does impact the democratic process ultimately. And this is why when we talk about who might run for mayor, the names are pretty well known. They're either on city council or have been in political office, and those are the names that we continue to hear.
0: So did it surprise you that the first person to put their name in for a candidate for mayor was Kat Pasquatch?
2: No, somebody had to.
0: Okay. Okay. Are you hearing anything about her in the community since her name has been put forward?
2: Just that, you know, shows mentioned now there is a mayoral candidate, so she gets an earned media bump out of that.
0: Yeah, for sure. Yeah. Who else are you hearing might run for mayor?
2: Well, I think the name that people have been talking about for a while is Fred Francis. And so I think that that's sort of the number one name that gets talked about. And then sort of the sub question out of that is, okay, if Fred Francis runs and Mayor Dilkins runs, do we get a third serious candidate, maybe more of somebody seen as a progressive candidate? So, you know, there's kind of five big names that sort of get put in as the placeholder progressive candidate, whether it's Brian Massey, Eric Kuzmarichek, Chris Holt, Reno Bordelon. Who's the fifth that I'm forgetting?
0: Do you think we'll see somebody come out of political retirement and head for mayor?
2: Unlikely. I mean, it depends on how you define retirement.
0: Yeah, I guess.
2: I think three of them didn't retire. They lost their last election. So I think that what's going to be interesting is if it shapes up as that Fred versus Drew race, then there's going to be a lot of pressure on a progressive candidate and pitching them. Oh, Kieran McKenzie, I think, was the other one who's not a retired, but certainly on the progressive side. Now they're going to be pitched, gee, you could win this with 33% to 36% of the vote, and they're going to be told there's a pathway there for you. And it's going to be an interesting question as to whether they block that out and say, no, I'm not going to run, or they take their shot.
1: Right. There was a social media, not that that poll means anything at all, but the three names were on that one, interestingly enough, were Drew Dilkins, Fred Francis, and Ronaldo Agostino, who's the Ward 3 city councilor. So again, to the point of they're no names, right? They're already either on council or they have been elected to another position. I think that people have thought that it's going to be Drew Dilkins and Fred Francis this year. I think any third serious candidate would have an enormous impact on a two-way race. The sense is in the community, you know, after so many terms on as mayor, that the community may be prepared for a change, and certainly a two-way race makes that more of a realistic possibility, because as we said, you know, voters that vote for change split their vote in a number of ways, and that, of course, will advantage the incumbent.
0: How much do you think everything else that's going on will play a role in how people vote? By that, I mean, we have the bridge, we have the trade talks, we have the tariffs, we have affordability, we have things happening at City Hall, and those relationships with our partners across the border. How important is that conversation when choosing who will lead our city in the next 4 years?
1: Well, I think that goes to, you know, the conversation which we've been having, which is, you know, what's the good time to declare? Because really, if you declare early, one of the advantages is you hope to have an opportunity to shape the narrative going in. But realistically, you are also responding to whatever is happening out in the news. And so the later that happens, you know, oftentimes voters remember what is happening most recently. So the issues that they're really going to care about are going to define the election, I think, are going to be, first of all, an attempt to shape them by the different campaigns that are there, but also what's happening around us. I think, you know, there are standard issues that concern our community and the voters in our community, affordability and housing and jobs and security, and certainly where we are in terms of the unknowns and the impact of tariffs and the border issues.
2: Yeah, I think that there's certainly the potential that with things going on and some of the chaos with the U.S. president, that it could take the air out of the race. I mean, how much are we going to be talking about pools and roads if, you know, we're in a trade war and people are losing their jobs in Windsor? And again, that's something where Mayor Dilkins has a bit of an advantage, because he does so much national and international media that, you know, when voters come home and turn on the what is it, 6 or 6:30 national news, they're seeing him there. And so that's probably an advantage if they're comfortable with his leadership of the city on those issues. And I think by and large, I think most people, I think, have been pretty happy with Mayor Dilkins' leadership on that international piece.
0: Right. When's the last time you heard the average Windsorite talk about local politics? Do people even know an election is coming?
1: Oh, you might be asking the wrong people.
0: Yeah.
1: But I think that's fair. And that also a reason why declaring early doesn't really matter. Most people are not going to pay attention until much later. Interestingly enough, you know, local municipal municipal is the level that impacts us most directly on a day-to-day basis. So it is really the one, ironically, that people should be paying attention to if they really care about, you know, their local taxes and schools and roads.

0: codes and all those other issues. So it'll be interesting to see.
1: Yeah. Thank you so much for coming in this morning. This has been great, and I'm sure we'll reassemble soon enough. Thank you.
0: Pleasure.
2: Thank you.
1: Pat Papadeus and Daniel Ablesser are our local political panel this morning. Candidates have until August 20th to get their names in for the elections. Voting day, as you heard mentioned, will be October 26th. I want to hear your thoughts on this. Are you surprised how little election action there has been so far in Windsor? Does it even matter to you? 519-984-2051.
3: Good morning. I've been keeping an eye out on the roads, and so far I see no significant traffic issues to pass along and currently no delays at area border crossings. I do have one sports score here from yesterday to share. In baseball, the Tigers, they were at home taking on the Chicago White Sox, and the Tigers were hoping to sweep the Sox out of town, and they did just that. Center fielder Matt Vierling with a walk-off single in the bottom of the 10th inning, and the Tigers win it by a score of 5-4. The Detroit Tigers will try to keep that momentum going as they begin a new series today, taking on the first place New York Yankees at home in Detroit. Taking a look at gas prices, gas this morning selling for an average of $1.61 per liter at local gas stations. And time now for some music. The R&B singer Joe performed in Detroit on Saturday night. Here's his song, I Wanna Know.

0: from 2000, the year 2000. That was Joe with I Wanna Know.
1: I haven't heard that song in quite a while. Well, you're listening to Windsor Morning here on CBC Radio 1. We just wrapped a panel discussion up talking about the municipal election that is coming. It's interesting that, Mike, that the incumbents here in Windsor, none of them have put their name in. Is everyone being polite? Are they all in on it at the same time? Are they all handing it in? I don't know. We heard there from one of the panelists that maybe they're waiting for the mayor to put his, not his name in, and then it sort of signals that we're on the races here. So interesting stuff. If you have anything you want to weigh in on about that, 519-984-2051. Well, something else that's making news right now are the auto talks. Those are kicking off today. We're going to have the former CAW president set the scene for us when it comes to the Ford Unifor bargaining. That's our next conversation here on Windsor Morning.
2: This is CBC Windsor News. Good morning, I'm Tom Addison. It's 7:30 in the weather forecast. Periods of rain end this morning, then a mix of sun and cloud with a 30% chance of showers. It's

0: Skies should clear this afternoon. We're expecting a high temperature today of 23 degrees. Right now at 7:30, it's 15 degrees with light rain falling in Windsor. In the news, former University of Windsor president Alan Wildeman has died. Wildeman was the president and vice chancellor of the university from 2008 until 2018. That was during a time of growth for the University of Windsor. Wildeman's work helped expand the downtown campus, including the restoration of the armories and the former Windsor Star Building. Wildeman died on June 16th. He was 72 years old. The 68th annual Ford Fireworks are scheduled to take place tonight on the Detroit River. Thousands of people will line the riverfront to see the display. But amidst trade tensions between Canada and the U.S., some say these celebrations feel a bit different this year. CBC Windsor's Justin Escoto has that story.
1: The Ford Fireworks are an annual tradition seen by thousands of visitors on both the Canadian and American sides of the border. For almost 70 years, the fireworks have aimed to celebrate the strong friendship between both countries. But now, amidst U.S. President Donald Trump's sweeping tariffs and negotiations surrounding the opening of the Gordie Howe Bridge, some like Jason Lidke think the feelings surrounding the festivities have changed.
2: We're a peaceful country over here. I love Canada. I'm a very proud Canadian. I think most Canadians are. And the antics he's pulled in the Oval Office over there is quite ridiculous. As far as I'm concerned, so, but I don't think, I think the fireworks is pretty much everyone puts that aside. They just come together as families and friends and everyone enjoys their time.
1: Judy Del Cole is a longtime fireworks visitor. She says the event represents a deep-rooted bond between both sides.
3: I'm just hoping that we maintain our friendships and our families and our connections.
1: Her husband, Rick Del Cole, says he was at the first fireworks in 1959. He says he thinks the tensions aren't reflective of Windsor and Detroit.
4: I mean, 6,000 people crossing to work in Detroit every day. You can't discount that, you know. But then again, that's Windsor and Detroit. It has nothing to do with Texas or California. It's Windsor, Detroit, Michigan, and Ontario.
1: The fireworks are set to light the sky starting at 9:55 p.m. Justin Escoto, CBC News, Windsor.
0: And tonight's fireworks display will affect traffic in downtown Windsor. Starting at 6 p.m., Riverside Drive will be closed from the Ambassador Bridge to Devonshire Road. Northbound streets that connect to Riverside will be restricted to residential access at the intersection that's one block south of Riverside Drive. And a number of streets in the downtown core, including Olette Avenue, will be closed or restricted between Riverside Drive and Wyandotte Street. Police say that if your vehicle is parked in the restricted areas that are labeled as no parking zones after 6, your vehicle will be towed. And all riverfront parking lots will be closed as of 6 p.m. The president and CEO of Lambton College is inviting people to visit Sarnia to check out the college's new Indigenous outdoor space. The college describes it as a permanent, culturally prominent, and welcoming space for Indigenous people, something that has long been a priority for its governing body on Indigenous education. College CEO Rob Cardass says the new facility is a piece of art that shows Indigenous learners are welcome at the college.
5: The fireplace is made in the form of a turtle, signifying Turtle Island. And it's a really unique piece that I don't think has been replicated before.
0: That new Indigenous outdoor space officially opened last week. Premier Doug Ford's daily work calendar will now be kept secret from the public. Ontario's Freedom of Information Law no longer includes access to the itinerary following recent changes to the legislation. CBC's Nicole Brockbank has more.
6: Unlike his predecessors, Premier Doug Ford has never provided a daily itinerary of his public events. Instead, CBC News has routinely filed Freedom of Information requests for the Premier's calendar since he took office in 2018. But now, retroactive changes to Ontario's access legislation mean that going forward, it will remain secret. James Turk is the director of the Center for Free Expression at Toronto Metropolitan University.
7: It's a fundamental assault on democracy. He's the Premier of our province. We have a right to know what he does and who he meets with.
6: CBC recently received a decision letter confirming the calendar is no longer accessible through FOI. All records held by ministers and their offices are now excluded from Ontario's access law. Alistair Roberts, a public policy professor, has been studying FOI laws in Canada and abroad for 30 years.
8: The recent amendments in Ontario are offensive. They're offensive to the principle of transparency.
6: CBC asked Ford's office why his government made these changes changes and if he'd proactively release his calendar. The Premier's office did not respond. Instead, Minister Stephen Crawford's office said the amendments modernize Ontario's

0: FOI Law. Nicole Brockbank, CBC News, Toronto.
1: An advisory remains in place this morning across parts of Windsor Essex due to recent rainfall. With more on that, here's CBC Windsor's Bob Becken.
2: The Essex Region Conservation Authority has what's called a watershed condition statement in effect until noon today. However, the agency says the amount of duration of rainfall did not warrant issuing a flood watch for the region. The advisory says the recent precipitation could create ponding at areas of standing water, along with causing some smaller watercourses to rise and spill their banks into adjacent low-lying areas. People are encouraged to take extra caution and avoid areas where flooding is occurring, as well as rivers, streams, and shoreline areas during significant rainfall and wind events. The combination of slippery banks and fast-moving water can be dangerous, according to the authority. Standing water can also present its own unseen hazards, it says, and warns to keep children, pets, and livestock away from flowing or standing water. Bob Becken, CBC News, Windsor.
1: In the weather forecast, periods of rain end this morning. Then we'll have a mix of sun and cloud with a 30% chance of showers. Skies are expected to clear this afternoon. A high today of 23 degrees. For tonight, for the fireworks, we're expecting partly cloudy skies. A low tonight of 11 degrees. Sunny skies tomorrow and a high of 25 degrees. Right now, 15 degrees with light rain falling in Windsor and in Sarnia. Cloudy and 15 degrees in Chatham.
3: Thank you. So I looked over at Mike. Thank you, Tom. I was thinking we went to Sting. I'm not used to us wrapping up and then chatting right away as we have been doing. Fireworks tonight has generated a lot of conversation among many of our listeners. We were out on the waterfront yesterday. We're going to be back down there in just a few minutes when Pertouche heads out to see if anyone's setting up camp. Now, Tom, since we are in the back of the building over here and you have window access.
1: Yes.
3: Is it raining?
1: It's lightly raining right now.
3: Lightly raining.
1: The clouds are low. They're blowing quickly across the sky. They look like they're going backwards today. They're going from east to west when the weather pattern normally goes west to east.
3: That's a very thorough explanation.
1: You're welcome.
3: Thank you. How many boats are on the water?
1: None right now.
3: Okay, great.
1: Didn't see any out the front window.
3: Mike, what's the most exciting part of the fireworks for you?
4: I think it's trying to get out of here quickly after it's all done.
1: Oh, my.
4: Yeah. Yes. I like to. So the fireworks start at 10. They end at 10:24. I like to be home in bed by 11, and I live in South Windsor. So it's quite challenging.
3: Especially with all the additional construction, road construction around here right now. Lots of roads are closed. If you're not familiar with that, make sure you check that out before you head down to the waterfront. But yeah, I don't know what the strategy is, whether you park further away, maybe a longer walk, or whether you
1: wait. You wait until the traffic is cleared out and then you proceed home.
3: Yeah.
1: I've done it both ways over the years. You know, you try to get out a little bit early or right after the finale and you end up stuck in traffic.
3: Well, if you try and leave early, aren't the roads still closed?
1: Yes.
3: Yeah, so you can't get out. It's tricky. Strategies.
4: Maybe you can't leave early. You can't.
1: No, you can't. You can't. You have to wait until the finale. If you leave early, your children will yell at you.
3: Oh, is there a story there?
1: Not what I'm going to tell.
3: All right. Well, keep sending your stories in. Have you stayed away, or maybe you make a note of making sure you make it down here every year? What is your tradition you want to share with our listeners? 519-984-2051. Well, another set of fireworks in a different manner are also taking off today. I'm talking about the bargaining between the union and the companies are about to ramp up. It begins today with Ford. Unifor's collective agreements with Ford, Stellantis, and GM expire in September. The aim of the negotiations is to craft new contracts without any work stoppages. This is happening as American tariffs batter automakers, as there is uncertainty linked to upcoming trade talks, and as more Chinese-made electric vehicles come into Canada. Unifor leaders say they are bracing for the most significant labor negotiations in the union's history. Well, let's understand that a bit more. Ken Luenza is here. He's the last president of Canadian Auto Workers before it morphed into Unifor, and Ken joins us on the phone. Good morning.
5: Good morning, Amy.
3: Okay, think back to when you were on the front line. What kind of feeling did you have going into those rounds of bargaining?
5: Well, there was always a sense of enthusiasm. There was always a sense of hope and high expectations when you went into negotiations.

company. It was always an opportunity to advance the rights of workers and try to enhance the job security of our members. So it was always an exciting time, but one would have to argue that it's not nearly as exciting this time because of the incredible challenges that are put forward by not just the auto industry in isolation in Canada, but the entire kind of like the

0: I'm confident that we'll get through it one way or another.
1: Well, you have no choice. Once you walk in that room, you need to come out the other side with something to present to the workers.
0: Yes, that's right. I mean, something that we understand, and we're a democratic union, and no matter how difficult or how good at times are, you always have to come back to have it ratified by the membership. So the members, quite frankly, are sitting at home waiting for their union to do whatever they can to advance their objectives in collective bargaining.
1: Overall, what do you see as the top issue of these talks? I mean, we can think of what it would be as a general, but is there one specific issue that you can point to and target when it comes to the engine factories here in Windsor and how we can preserve the auto industry?
0: Well, it always has to be continual investment. It always has to lead to the next generation of engines or the next generation of vehicles. We want to play a role in that. So for us to do that, you know, the companies have 5-10-year strategic plans. We have 3-year collective plans, and we have to be part of that strategic plan relative to investment, relative to enhancing jobs, and relative to securing good paying jobs for our members and maybe even enhanced opportunities in the future for new hirees. So it's really about having the companies commit to our operations in Canada and invest in those operations for the next generation of product.
1: How hard will that be this year?
0: It will be really hard. I mean, everybody certainly understands that investments in Canada has lessened. I mean, when one takes a look at the auto industry, this is the first time we're going into bargaining with Ford Motor Company trying to establish a pattern when we have a General Motors plant completely closed, a Chrysler plant completely closed or idled. I guess that's the appropriate term today. So when you're talking about investment and trying to attract investment from Ford Motor Company, you also have to look at what that will mean if, in fact, we get a deal at Ford, how it could affect the bargaining at General Motors and Chrysler. It's all connected. Once you get investment from one company, the goal is to get investment from others.
1: Let's talk about Ford, who is going first. Are there any outstanding issues that you've heard about when it comes to the engine factories here in Windsor that Unifor will be pursuing?
0: Well, it's always job security. I just talked to the local union leadership just a couple weeks ago, and again, even though today in Ford Motor Company in Windsor's doing pretty good because they lived up to their previous commitments, Oakville's retooling, but like I said, or completing the retooling and prepared to start building production, even though Ford Motor Company seems to be in a pretty good shape today, like I said, the idea is to say, what is the strategic plans for the future? So the job security is always going to be number one. When you talk about wages and benefits and try to enhance conditions for retirees and those other things, those are all natural things at the bargaining table, but you need product. You need the plants to be buzzing. The ideal situation is to get all of our facilities at maximum production. And that's the goal of the union, always has been the goal, because once a plant is fully utilized, then you're in a better position, not only for your members, but for the community.
1: With everything going on in the political landscape, what kind of leverage does Unifor have in these talks?
0: Well, you always have leverage. I mean, workers always have the right to withdraw their labor, and that would be painful for Ford Motor Company. In fact, it would be painful for any employer to do that. But that's the last straw that the union has always used. I mean, we try to get a collective agreement without a strike each and every time because it's painful both for the company and the union membership. Our membership are not excited about going out on strike. It's the last thing we want to do. So we always have leverage to shut down production, which costs the company money and costs the company volume and all of those issues that relates to a work stoppage. So the union always has the power, but we don't want to abuse that power. We don't want to do something that could ultimately hurt our members, because when you shut down production, I don't care what time of the year it is, I don't care what the economic environment is, I could care less what Donald Trump is suggesting or he may or may not do. When you shut down a facility, it's the toughest decision

0: union has to make, because sometimes they work out and sometimes they don't.
1: What are the chances that we could see a strike?
0: You know, what keeps me going is we have a very mature bargaining committee that's been around a long time. John Dagnola, the chair of the Ford Bargaining Committee, the president of Local 200, has been the president a long time. He's led the bargaining now for, I believe, four sets of negotiations. So experience counts. Experience means a lot. And he has a great deal of credibility, as does our entire union, with Ford Motor Company. That's why they decided to open up negotiations early with Ford Motor Company. There's always been a pretty decent relationship with Ford Motor Company. It doesn't mean that things are easy, because I could tell you as of this morning, there will be, you know, there'll be a fair amount of arguments back and forth in terms of Ford Motor Company will be talking about competitiveness, and our union will be joining in that competitiveness discussion, but wants to share in the profits of the company. So for it's sure. always a battle.
1: Ken, thank you so much for your time this morning. Your enthusiasm is still palpable, even though
0: you're... No, you're right. I wish I was there.
1: So... I know you do. Thank you so much.
0: Thank you very much. Bye-bye.
1: Ken Lewenza, the former president of the Canadian Auto Workers Union, talking about talks today. Unifor's collective agreement with Ford, Stellantis, and GM expire in September. Talks begin today with Ford.
2: Good morning. I've been keeping an eye out on the roads, and so far, so good. I see no significant traffic issues to pass along, and currently no delays at area border crossings. I do have one sports score here to pass along. In baseball yesterday, the Detroit Tigers were at home taking on the Chicago White Sox, and the Tigers, they were hoping to sweep the Sox out of town, and they did just that. Center fielder Matt Vuerling with a walk-off single in the bottom of the 10th inning, and the Tigers win it by a score of 5-4. The Tigers, they will try to keep their momentum going as they begin a new series today, taking on the first place New York Yankees at home in Detroit. Looking at gas prices, gas this morning selling for an average of $1.61 per liter at local gas stations. Time now for some music. Toby Mac will headline a concert in Metro Detroit on Wednesday. Here he is with a song called Nothing Sweeter.

0: from 2024, Toby Mac and Nothing Sweeter. He'll play the Meadowbrook Amphitheater Wednesday night, Amy.
1: Well, there's nothing sweeter than following up with a guest who's been on our program and has achieved their goal. You might not

0: remember him by name, but you likely remember his story. It was less than 3 weeks ago. David Coward was in our studio. He was about to set out on a motorcycle journey from Canada's southernmost town of Kingsville to the most northern village you can get to in Canada by road. That's Tuktoyaktuk, Northwest Territories, on the shore of the Arctic Ocean. Well, we have David on the line to see if he has made it there today. Good morning.
1: Good morning, Amy. Great to be back with you.
0: I know. Well, let people know, where are you?
1: I am in Tuktoyaktuk. I'm right on the Arctic Ocean. I'm actually tucked up in my tent on the beach.
0: Wow. And because it's June, yesterday being June 21st, the longest day of the year, you're in the Arctic. Did you have to wake up earlier than normal? Because isn't there light at like 5:50 in the morning?
1: Oh, there's been light all night. We had midnight sun last night. And yeah, it's 10 to 5. And I had to get up in 3 hours anyway, so I might as well get up and talk to you now.
0: Okay.
1: So it's been awesome. A little chilly this morning. It's 2 and a little bit of drizzle, so it's not ideal. But last night was glorious.
0: Really? What was it like to finally have made it to your destination?
1: It's somewhat surreal. It was just crazy. The last 150 kilometers was a really difficult ride, but getting here and all the people being up and celebrating and in the campsite here, people were up until it rained at 3 o'clock. So it's the most bizarre thing to sit in full daylight at midnight.
0: Yeah. Were there people waiting for your arrival, or what was the reaction on the other end of this trip?
1: No, not really, because yesterday was a big holiday, National Indigenous Peoples Day. And so as we came through the different villages and through Inuvik, the biggest town in the Western Arctic, they were all out celebrating. So it was kind of a quiet entrance for us into their holiday, and it's quite lovely.
0: Yeah, 7,500 kilometers. I'm sure you saw a lot. You covered a lot of ground.
1: Oh, what? My gosh. That's the whole thing about traveling in Canada, is to see all the different places and different peoples. And it was just incredible, from the expanse of the prairies to reaching the Rockies. And then finding out that the Yukon is so pretty. I didn't realize that. So I encourage everybody, get out and travel and see the country and contemplate what it is like to be a Canadian. So it was absolutely terrific. But the highlight for me was actually the Terry Fox Memorial just outside of the Thunder Bay. It's such a moving place. And I'm not sure if you've been there, but I'd encourage everybody to go there and think what Terry did when he crossed the country. Now he's brought us together years after he's left us. So it's just been magical.
0: Yeah. I'm wondering if, because at that point you were going across the country, if there was sort of some connection that you never expected to have with him.
1: Yeah, very much so. When you get there, it's such a spiritual place. And I'm also raising a little bit of money for sick kids. And so at the Terry Fox Memorial, they were expecting us and thanked us for our fundraising. And it was just magical.
0: Okay. You had told me the most exciting thing for you was going to be meeting people, having conversations with people in their town, doing what they do. What characters stand out to you?
1: So there's a small town in Alberta called Erickson, and they have a little municipal campsite. And when we got there, there was free firewood, but it was locked up. So we talked to a local guy, and he called somebody who called somebody, and it turns out the town council is in charge of it. One of the town councilors came down and got us firewood and spent some time chatting with us as we started the fire. And so that was pretty cool.
0: That's super Canadian. Erickson in Manitoba, correct?
1: Oh, it's Manitoba. There we go. Sorry about that.
0: That's okay.
1: And yesterday, when we came into Inuvik, all the restaurants were closed because of the holiday. but we met

0: a guy who's their actual undertaker. And he told us all about the town and about his job. And so there's just characters like that that just see you on the road. They see your license plate and they flag you over and say, you know, you got to go here. You got to do this. So it's been great. But those two folks stand out the most.
1: Wow. Okay. Did the bike hold up?
0: So far, yes, it's been great. I need new brake pads. If any of your listeners are heading to the Northwest Territories, they can bring you some brake pads. But yeah, everything's been good so far.
1: I'm sure you're riding those brakes all the way through the Rockies.
0: Well, I think that's probably what it is. It's every corner I came to in the Rockies or in the Tombstone Mountains in the Yukon, I was putting on the brakes so that I could take some photos and film the beauty.
1: Can't wait to see all those videos. Well, stay safe. Keep letting us know how you're doing and wish your partner there that you're riding with safe travels as well.
0: Oh, thank you so much. I'll tell Spike you said hi.
1: All right. Thanks, David.
0: Cheers. Bye-bye.
1: David Coward is north of the Arctic Circle in Tuktoyaktuk, Northwest Territories. He's been journaling his trip. You heard him there say he had taken some video. Just type Tiger Coward on Facebook and you can follow his journey there. What a great story. I love, Tom, when we meet somebody here in the studio, they give us their dream and then you meet them on the other side when they've achieved it. And
2: absolutely.
1: I love.
2: Complete the story.
1: Oh, it just keeps me going. Keeps you going is the news. What do you got going on?
2: Well, Unifor is entering contract talks today with the Ford Motor Company, the first of the Detroit three automakers to begin bargaining this year. The current labor agreements are set to expire in September, and the talks come as the auto industry faces pressure from U.S. tariffs and increased competition from Chinese electric vehicles coming into Canada. Unifor says job security will be the major focus, with Canada's auto manufacturing sector having lost nearly 6,500 jobs since February of 2020. Negotiations with Stellantis and General Motors are expected to follow once a deal with Ford is reached. In the weather forecast, periods of rain end this morning, then a mix of sun and cloud, a 30% chance of showers. Skies clear this afternoon. We're expecting a high of 23. Right now, it's 15 degrees with light rain in Windsor.
1: Thank you so much. Coming up next, Arbatouche Thiel is going to join us from the riverfront. We're going to meet people already setting up for tonight's fireworks. That and all the details you need to know about the annual show tonight. That is coming up. I am your host, Amy Dodge. We'll be right back after World Report.
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3: 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The CBC News is next. Coming up in half an hour, it's The Current with Matt Galloway.
6: Thousands of condos are sitting empty in big cities, even as this country faces a housing crisis. The mismatch between tiny spaces and where Canadians actually want to live and what developers and investors are doing to solve that, coming up on The Current.
1: This is World Report. Good morning. I'm Marcia Young. Canada's transportation minister is expected to release the findings of extensive consultations on the new Aalto high-speed rail line today. CBC News has confirmed Steve McKinnon is directing the Crown Corp to make a significant course correction following some strong negative public feedback about the original route. Janice McGregor is in our parliamentary bureau. And Janice, what are we about to learn?
7: Marcia, the original Aalto route did not cut through Kingston, where the minister is today. The first plan, publicly released, was to head north from Toronto to Peterborough, then cut across central Ontario to Ottawa, and then onwards to Montreal. Kingston, however, is a significant stop for existing Via Rail service. It's closer to more population centres in eastern Ontario. And from the mayor of Kingston on down, the pressure was on the federal government to reconsider. And now, apparently, Stephen McKinnon has. CBC News has obtained a statement from the transport minister originally published in the Toronto Star this morning that says, based on the voices of Canadians and communities across the corridor, he's directed Aalto to develop a southern route option.

0: Good morning. It is Monday, June 22nd. Thanks for spending your morning with us. I'm Amy Dodge, and this is Windsor Morning. Coming up, a colorful spectacle in the sky and a reminder of the friendship that connects two countries along one river.
1: Basically, we love Canada. You've been our best friends, and we want to keep it
2: here. Allies, yeah.
1: Yes.
2: So, yeah.
0: Some Michiganders have already made their way here. We're going to check in on the riverfront with our reporter, Pratush Sayal, next. Not only will we head down to the river to set the scene ahead of tonight's show, we're going to also talk with a local tourism expert about everything you need to know from getting around tonight to what visitors can expect in the days to follow. And then David Boyd from National Bank Financial will join us to talk about the top headlines in the market. That's all this half hour, but first, Tom Addison's here with a look at headlines.
3: Unifor is entering contract talks today with the Ford Motor Company. It's the first of the Detroit three automakers to begin bargaining this year. And the 60

0: The 8th Annual Ford Fireworks will take place tonight. They are scheduled to take place tonight on the Detroit River. Thousands will line the riverfront to see the display. But amidst trade tensions between Canada and the U.S., some are saying the celebrations feel a little bit different this year. In the weather, periods of rain end this morning, then a mix of sun and cloud with a 30% chance of showers. Skies should clear this afternoon. We're expecting a high today of 23 degrees. Right now it's 16 degrees under mostly cloudy skies in Windsor.
1: You can hear the fireworks reverberating the downtown. One of the many ways these fireworks are unique. Can't believe it was 67 years ago when fireworks first lit up the skies above the Detroit River. And ever since, generations have gathered along the waterfront to watch the spectacle. People like Rick Del Cole of Windsor.
2: I can remember that right at the foot of Olette Avenue, my parents took us and we watched the fireworks. And that was my first contact with, well, it was the first year, so it was really, it was a big, big deal back in then. So.
1: The fireworks are bigger, brighter, more sophisticated since that first display in 1959. But what hasn't changed? The crowds. And tonight will be no different. The fireworks begin around 10 o'clock, last for 24 minutes. More than 10,000 pyrotechnic effects synchronized to music. Our Windsor Morning Pratoosh Al joins us live on the phone. Good morning, Pratoosh.
3: Good morning, Amy.
1: Okay, where are you?
3: So, Amy, I'm by the riverfront, a couple of blocks down from Crawford. I want to say somewhere between Elm and Cameron Avenues, and just been observing the great Detroit skyline this morning.
1: All right. Anybody else down there joining you, or is it still a bit wet for people?
3: Unfortunately, no, Amy. The rain and the wind aren't helping today. Unlike the previous years where we have seen people, you know, setting up everything as early as 7 a.m., right now, you do not see much beyond some joggers and a gaggle of geese, which are approaching me right now.
1: All right. Well, stay safe around those geese. Are the barges, do you see barges out on the river at all?
3: No, not right now.
1: Okay. Now, what kind of event are you expecting tonight? Is this your first time seeing them, or were you able to take them in last year?
3: Well, Amy, I did catch them last year, and it was so packed. Not much space to walk around. I could see, you know, just a sea of, you know, people enjoying the view, the people set up in their, you know, camp chairs, and, you know, families gathered with meals, enjoying the view. And I got a bit late last year, so I'm hoping to get there sooner this time.
1: When you went last year, you probably were expecting one thing, and it turned out to be something completely different. How did the fireworks, your first experience, compare to other fireworks you've seen in your lifetime?
3: Well, Amy, the next best thing I would say in Canada that I have seen in that regard would be the fireworks around Niagara Falls during the first week of July. And another comparable would be the Festival of Lights in India, which is called Diwali. And in that case, you know, the entire sky is lit with fireworks for hours. So last year, those 24 minutes, you know, really brought back some great memories.
1: For sure. The weather forecast, a bit wet today. How does it look for tonight around 10 o'clock?
3: Luckily, Amy, you know, as Tom mentioned in the newscast, the forecast shows that it should get clear and sunny by 5 p.m. tonight with no more rain on the horizon. So it's safe to say that no rainfall in the forecast for 10 p.m., but the people might have to bear with some wind. So I'll be carrying a light jacket, and that shall be my recommendation.
1: All right, Pratoosh, thank you so much. Hopefully you stay safe from those geese, and maybe you'll find somebody who's walking around the riverfront that's starting to set up their camp for today. Appreciate you.
3: Thank you, Amy.
1: As CBC Windsor's reporter, Pratoosh Sayal, down on the riverfront, scoping out some of the scene leading up to the fireworks show. And to find out more about tonight's spectacle and the impact it has on Windsor, we've contacted Jason Toner. He is the Vice President of Marketing and Communications with Tourism Windsor Essex Piely Island. Good morning.
4: Good morning, Amy.
1: Well, it sounds like the riverfront is a bit bare right now when it comes to people, but how many people do you estimate will make their way downtown for the fireworks?
4: You know, we get thousands down there. You're talking in the tens of thousands that are filling downtown for this. So it's a really exciting opportunity. You know, my office is downtown, so when you start to see the people come out midday to fill the waterfront with their blankets and bring their family, it's a pretty cool experience to see.
1: Historically, we've seen a lot of Americans come to Windsor to watch the fireworks, and I know over the weekend we spoke to some who are already here. I know that our fireworks look better on this side of the river, obviously, but what else brings people across?
4: Yeah, it is the view, you know what I mean? And the welcoming space. We have a ton of green space on the waterfront that they may not have across the border. That, you know, we have great vantages from those hillsides where you can sit and plop down and enjoy, but then also hop back across the border quickly after to get back home.
1: Have you ever seen them from the other side of the river?
4: I have not. I grew up about an hour north, and we used to boat down to see it. So parked out in the middle of the river, which is a really cool experience too.
1: Wow, what's that like?
4: It's totally different. You hear things differently too, right? Because you don't hear as much of the crowd. It's a pretty cool experience to do. And you'll see a ton of boats out there, you know, down near Belle Isle or when you're going west or south down. It's a pretty cool experience to do, different than what you can experience on the land because the fireworks are literally above you.
1: Yeah, that would be incredible. Okay, so with the current exchange rate, do you think we're going to see more Americans this year?
4: Yeah, we are hoping, and, you know, it's a great opportunity. We have a double in that the exchange rate and our overnight accommodation rates are far more affordable than what you'd experience if you want to stay downtown, too. So we know we've heard from some of the hoteliers that they're seeing Americans come over to experience that, and that's what we want. You know, we want to show the warm and welcoming space and come over and experience, you know, it is the biggest festival in downtown of the year.
1: I know you do a lot of work with Detroit when it comes to some of these partnerships. I'm wondering if this event is being used to really bring together Windsor and Detroit and boost tourism on both sides.
4: Yeah, we have a great partnership with Detroit, Visit Detroit specifically, and we continue to engage. You know, there's a whole lot going on in the world, but events like this help showcase how well we work together and the friendliness. And it's a great opportunity to continue those partnerships. You know, we do stuff with the Grand Prix. We have a ton of stuff with the marathon when we get, you know, those 20,000 people running through our downtown as well. So we continue to leverage those partnerships and make it a bigger deal and show how we do work together regardless of whatever else is going on. And American visitors want to come over and experience Canada at the same time.
1: Yeah, it's obviously something that is going to benefit both sides and both tourism groups at the same time. You have an extensive fireworks guide online. Can you explain why people would want to check that out?
4: Yeah, it has everything you need in one spot for the fireworks. So if you're just planning down, come down for the event, we have info on, you know, the free transit options, the shuttle service that Transit Windsor's running in partnership with theirs, information on the bike parking, which is a great way to get down here so you don't have to hit traffic. There's free bike parking, a bike concierge downtown, road closure maps, which I think is the biggest part for people want to check out. I was driving in this morning and, you know, all the meters are bagged. So downtown today, you're not going to find street parking, for example. And then opportunities for some viewing parties. So a lot of, you know, locations are doing some really cool experiences downtown as well, like Nico launched a party this year too. Mikasa Bay is going to be out. So you might be able to grab up some last minute tickets to get into some of those events too. But it is all right front and center at visitwindsoressex.com when you head on there. All the information on all the big events that are happening to celebrate, you know, really the biggest kickoff to summer.
1: Yeah. Are there other best spots or unique spots people can go to if they don't want to come all the way downtown?
4: There are, and we get a lot of recommendations for that. Like a lot of the city waterfronts to the east, you know, when you get to some of the parklands down there, you get some great viewing points. I know a lot of people head out to Malden Park too, because you get some vantage points. It's farther away, but you can see all three barges at the same time. I did that one year when I didn't want to head downtown for the crowd. So there's some unique spots to check out. You know, the viewing platform where that you can see the Gordie Howe Bridge at Malden Park. From there, you can turn east and see everything from there too, and it does fill up. People get their cars out there, and it's a great experience. A different experience, but still a great experience to be part of one of those momentum events that, you know, people talk about every year.
1: Yeah. Where are you going to be watching from tonight?
4: I hope to be downtown just a block from my office. We're going to have a little information kiosk, you know, handing out information on why you should either plan a staycation or hit those Americans that are coming over at the

0: streetcar downtown for the night too. So we're out there helping to market what's happening in the region. So I had to stop by there and check it out. And, you know, that's a really great spot too that people may not think about. They have a great outdoor patio. You can grab a cocktail or some food and enjoy the fireworks from there too.
1: All right, Jason, thank you.
0: Great. Thanks, Amy.
1: Yeah, have a great night. Jason Toner with the Tourism Windsor Essex Pelee Island. The fireworks blast off tonight just around 10 o'clock. We want to know, do you attend the fireworks? We want to know where your favorite spot is. Maybe you have a place to watch them that isn't downtown that you could recommend. Obviously, you don't want to give up your spot, but maybe you can move over just a smidge and make room for somebody else. Let us know where that is as well. And if you don't go, why not? Let us know that as too. 519-984-2051.
2: Amy, I've been keeping an eye on the text line here, and we received another text regarding the Jan Arden concert on the weekend. We were giving away tickets, and this is a review from Pat. She was also there, and she says, we also really enjoyed Jan Arden's concert. Thank you for the tickets. She had interesting stories to tell between songs. One of them was that she owned a little acreage outside of Calgary. She's doing her best to keep the country together.
1: Oh, so thank you for sharing that, Pat.
2: And yes, I've been keeping an eye out on the roads this morning, and I see no traffic issues at this hour to pass along, and currently no delays at border crossings in the region. I do have one sports score here to share. In baseball yesterday, the Tigers were at home taking on the Chicago White Sox, and the Tigers, they were hoping to sweep the Sox out of town, and they did just that. Center fielder Matt Vierling with a walk-off single in the bottom of the 10th inning. And the Tigers win it by a score of 5-4. The Tigers will try to keep their momentum going as they begin a new series today, taking on the first-place New York Yankees at home in Detroit. And taking a look at gas prices, gas this morning is selling for an average of $1.61 per liter at local gas stations. And time now for a bit of music. The rock band Godsmack has a date at Pine Knob this Sunday. And here's their hit song, When Legends Rise.

0: A number one hit on the Billboard mainstream rock chart back in 2018. That was Godsmack with When Legends Rise, and they'll play Pine Knob in Clarkson, Michigan on Sunday night.
1: Time now to check in on the markets and the top financial stories of the day. David Boyd is here. He's our portfolio manager at National Bank Financial. David, good morning.
2: Good morning, Amy. I know you won't be down at the fireworks because that's almost when you get up to come to work.
1: You know, there's so many people I'll just say I am going, and then tomorrow I'll be like, I was there, you didn't see me.
2: I thought I saw you from afar. Was that you waving at me?
1: Yeah, yeah, absolutely. That was me. Were you wearing? Absolutely, I was. Yes. It is such a, it's so sad because I would love to bring my kids down, but I would be more of a zombie than normal tomorrow, I think.
2: That's too hard for you guys. You're up at 3:30 in the morning. Those that don't know, so that's, yeah, that's too much. You can watch it on TV, though.
1: Yeah, it's just not the same.
2: I know.
1: Where are you going to be watching them?

0: probably from our office downtown.
1: Oh, okay. Because aren't you on the other side of the building? No.
0: No, I can see. Yeah, we're still at Latin Riverside, so I can see. I can see. It's always fun. Like, have a couple pizzas in the office, and then get the fireworks. Stay a little longer, let traffic clear, and then make your way home.
1: Okay, so that's where people can go while they wait for the traffic to clear. We were talking about it earlier.
0: Exactly.
1: If you're a little hungry.
0: Exactly.
1: Get some financial advice.
0: Yeah, we'll have coffee and pizza for everybody coffee and then pizza. Go from there.
1: I like that. And what are you following now when it comes to the economic news out of the weekend?
0: So coming out of the weekend, this morning in a couple minutes, we're going to see the Canadian inflation numbers for May. Listeners will know because we've all been feeling it at the gas pump specifically. We've seen an increase in gasoline price because of the uncertainty in the Middle East. That's up almost 5% in the month of May. Now, the positive news is that gasoline's come down in the month of June. But if we're looking at the May data, the consensus on the street is that we probably will see the headline number climb to 0.8%. And then inflation on a year-over-year basis will move up to 3%. I was doing some quick math, Amy. I think that's the highest level we've seen since 2023, but it looks like it should just be a blip on the radar and then inflation will come back down as gasoline comes down. But nonetheless, that's going to catch headlines in a couple minutes of a high inflation number.
1: All right. And what else are you watching?
0: The other interesting story is on the company side in the U.S. There was an announcement this morning from Microsoft that they've got into an agreement with Chevron, one of the largest oil and gas companies in the world. And Chevron is going to fuel one of Microsoft's data centers in West Texas. And they're going to do this with all natural gas. It's expected to start in 2028. So some of the other beneficiaries of this, Caterpillar, which is going to move a lot of dirt to make this all happen, is up 2.5%. And a company by the name of GE Vernova, they are going to supply the natural gas turbines to power the data centers, up about 2.6%. Why I bring this one up is obviously there's a lot of talk about data centers, how to power them, what it's going to look like. This is one of the big examples of oil and gas coming together with technology to make this happen in Texas.
1: Yeah, these data centers, they are just sort of the next conversation when it comes to the amount of energy that they're using and the amount of corporations that are piling in and wanting to get in on that investment on the ground level.
0: It's definitely a big trend, and it's going to be a lot of power needed. Like one of the data points on this was that it's equivalent to powering about 2 million homes in the sense of how much power is going into this one facility. So as you say, it's going to become a more common conversation. And I think where analysts and investors are going to look for is what are the next positions you can take that'll benefit from this rapid growth we're seeing in this space.
1: All right. David, thank you so much.
0: Thanks, Amy.
1: David Boyd joins us every Monday, Wednesday, and Friday. He's from National Bank Financial, and he's our portfolio manager. You're listening to Windsor Morning here on CBC Radio 1. Coming up is our local news. And then hopefully we have a chance to check in with any text messages that you've sent in the last couple of minutes. I'm Amy Dodge, and here is Tom.
2: This is CBC Windsor News. Good morning, I'm Tom Addison. It's 8:29 in the weather forecast. Periods of rain end this morning. Then we'll see a mix of sun and cloud with a 30% chance of showers. Skies clear this afternoon. We're expecting a high temperature of 23 degrees. Right now, it's mostly cloudy and 16 degrees in Windsor. It's 8:30 in the news. Unifor is entering contract talks today with the Ford Motor Company, the first of the Detroit 3 automakers to begin bargaining this year. The current labor agreements are set to expire in September. The talks come as the auto industry faces pressure from the U.S. tariffs and increased competition from Chinese electric vehicles coming into Canada. Unifor says job security will be the major focus, with Canada's auto manufacturing sector having lost nearly 6,500 jobs since February of 2025. Negotiations with Stellantis and General Motors are expected to follow once a deal with Ford is reached. The 68th annual Ford Fireworks are scheduled to take place tonight on the Detroit River. Thousands of people will line the riverfront on both sides to see the display. But amidst trade tensions between Canada and the U.S., some are saying the celebrations feel a bit different this year. CBC Windsor's Justin Escoto has that story.
3: The Ford fireworks are an annual tradition seen by thousands of visitors on both the Canadian and American sides of the border. For almost 70 years, the fireworks have aimed to celebrate the strong friendship between both countries. But now, amidst U.S. President Donald Trump's sweeping tariffs and negotiations surrounding the opening of the Gordie Howe Bridge, some like

0: Jason Lidke think the feelings surrounding the festivities have changed.
1: We're a peaceful country over here. I love Canada. I'm a very proud Canadian. I think most Canadians are. And the antics he's pulled in the Oval Office over there is quite ridiculous as far as I'm concerned. So, but I don't think, I think the fireworks is pretty much everyone puts that aside. They just come together as families and friends and everyone enjoys their time.
0: Judy Del Cole is a longtime fireworks visitor. She says the event represents a deep-rooted bond between both sides.
2: I'm just hoping that we maintain our friendships and our families and our connections.
0: Her husband, Rick Del Cole, says he was at the first fireworks in 1959. He says he thinks the tensions aren't reflective of Windsor and Detroit.
3: I mean, 6,000 people crossing to work in Detroit every day. You can't discount that, you know. But then again, that's Windsor and Detroit. It has nothing to do with Texas or California. It's Windsor, Detroit, Michigan, and Ontario.
0: The fireworks are set to light the sky starting at 9:55 p.m. Justin Escoto, CBC News, Windsor.
4: And tonight's fireworks display will affect traffic in downtown Windsor. Starting at 6, Riverside Drive will be closed from Ambassador Bridge to Devonshire Road. Northbound streets that connect to Riverside Drive will be restricted to residential access. That's at the intersection one block south of Riverside Drive. A number of streets in the downtown core, including Olette Avenue, will be closed or restricted between Riverside Drive and Wyandotte Street. Police say that if your vehicle is parked in the restricted areas labeled as no parking zones after 6, your vehicle will be towed. All riverfront parking lots will also be closed. The president and CEO of Lambton College says the college's brand new Indigenous outdoor space is a piece of art. The show that shows Indigenous learners are welcome at the college in Sarnia. Rob Cardass says the circular structure reflects the vision of an Indigenous steering committee, and he encourages people to come to Sarnia to see it.
5: You know, you'll see different cultural associations of the seven grandfather teachings. You'll see just different pieces of art related to Indigenous culture. It's just a space to really rouse curiosity, especially amongst non-Indigenous people.
4: The college says the new outdoor space was 10 years in the making. It officially opened last week. Premier Doug Ford's daily calendar will now be kept secret from the public. The itinerary used to be accessible through a Freedom of Information request, but a recent access decision that CBC received confirmed it is no longer accessible. That's because the province recently changed Ontario's access laws to exclude records held by ministers and their offices. The change went into effect at the end of April. Alastair Roberts is a public policy professor at the University of Massachusetts in Amherst. He's been studying FOI laws in Canada and abroad for 30 years.
6: A Freedom of Information law recognizes you have to strike a balance between disclosure and government operations and privacy. But what the Ontario government has done has made it impossible for anyone to figure out whether that balance is being struck properly.
4: The Premier's office did not respond to questions about the FOI law changes and whether Ford will proactively release his calendar. Instead, Minister Stephen Crawford's office says the amendments modernize Ontario's Freedom of Information law. An advisory remains in place this morning across parts of Windsor, Essex, due to recent rainfall. With more on that, here's CBC Windsor's Bob Becken.
7: The Essex Region Conservation Authority has what's called a watershed condition statement in effect until noon today. However, the agency says the amount of duration of rainfall did not warrant issuing a flood watch for the region. The advisory says the recent precipitation could create ponding at areas of standing water, along with causing some smaller watercourses to rise and spill their banks into adjacent low-lying areas. People are encouraged to take extra caution and avoid areas where flooding is occurring, as well as rivers, streams, and shoreline areas during significant rainfall and wind events. The combination of slippery banks and fast-moving water can be dangerous, according to the authority. Standing water can also present its own unseen hazards, it says, and warns to keep children, pets, and livestock away from flowing or standing water. Bob Becken, CBC News, Windsor.
4: In the weather forecast, periods of rain end this morning, then a mix of sun and cloud with a 30% chance of showers. Skies are expected to clear this afternoon. We should see a high of 23 degrees. Tonight, partly cloudy, an overnight low of 11 degrees. Sunny skies on Tuesday and a high of 25 degrees. Right now, it's mostly cloudy and 16 degrees in Windsor, 15 and cloudy in Chatham, 15 degrees with light rain falling in Sarnia.
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0: works from. This is from Ian, and he writes, early 70s, we rented an upper duplex on Hannah Street near Goyu and watched the Hudson's fireworks from the roof. Great view. Been listening to the CBC since the late 50s. So
1: amazing,
0: thank you for that,
1: Ian. Thanks so much. Well, just before we wrap up here, a happy birthday to my dad, celebrating 76 years today.
2: Happy birthday, Mr.
0: Happy
2: Dodge.
0: Birthday.
1: 76 more to go. Love you, Dad. We'll see you soon. That's it for us here on Windsor Morning. Thanks for joining us. We'll be back again tomorrow.

approaching 2 years of record low starts. And if you fast forward 4 or 5 years from now, that turns into record low completions and occupancies and supply. And so we see the same opportunity that the Gesta Group does. I think the difference with what we've done is, A, we've done it at a scale that is only really enabled by government involvement through the Building Ontario Fund, but also we've achieved affordability objectives, which the private sector, or purely private sector,

0: in BC, pretty close to tripled in Toronto, are the outcomes to make middle class affordability more attainable. I think we need to be a lot clearer on what kinds of outcomes we're trying to reach. And I'd say that's true of housing policy in general. What's the problem we're trying to fix here? And I just mentioned that a crane in the air or a hole in the ground is the same, whether it's a nonprofit crane in the air or hole in the ground, or whether it's a condo developer crane in the air or hole in the ground. So what kind of development, what kinds of homes do we need most?
1: We are out of time, but is your sense that those who are, you know, digging the holes in the ground and putting the cranes up, do they understand the heart of that problem?
0: Yes, because they can't find places to live in Toronto and Vancouver. So I'd say talk to the construction workers.
1: And they know exactly what's going on.
0: They know where they can live and where they can't live.
1: Carolyn, this is really interesting. Thank you very much.
0: Thank you, Matt.
1: Carolyn Weitzman is a senior housing researcher and adjunct professor at the University of Toronto School of Cities. She was with me in our Toronto studio. This is a story right across the country where people can afford to live. And what that means if they can't afford to live near their work, near what they're trying to be involved in, whether it's their community, family, and what have you. If you are part of that story, we'd love to hear from you. You can email us, thecurrent@cbc.ca. Your CBC News is up next. And then
2: I would like to get into the high schools and talk to all those younger students and let them know that go and try it out. It's not like it used to be, and it's not like what everybody's telling you it is.
1: Max DeBell Holoka wasn't sure what he wanted to study when he got to try out something a little different, like bricklaying. Turned out to be a perfect fit. He's a recent graduate. He's going to talk about his future alongside other graduates. This is graduation season and a look into the future in some ways of Canada coming up in 6 minutes here on The Current. Stay with us.
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7: 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Coming up in an hour, it's Q.
8: There's a good chance that some of your favorite albums of the last 10 years were made by the same person, like Taylor Swift, Lana Del Rey, Lorde. Jack Antonoff has produced them all. He's one of the most sought-after producers in music right now, and he'll be here to talk about being in the room when something legendary gets made.
9: This is CBC Windsor News. I'm Tom Addison. It's 9 o'clock. It's currently mostly cloudy and 16 degrees in Windsor. Unifor enters contract talks today with the Ford Motor Company, the first of the Detroit three automakers to begin bargaining this year. The current labor agreements are set to expire in September. The talks come as the auto industry faces pressure from U.S. tariffs and increased competition from Chinese electric vehicles coming into Canada. And Unifor says that job security will be the major focus, with Canada's auto manufacturing sector having lost nearly 6,500 jobs since February. Negotiations with Stellantis and General Motors are expected to follow once a deal with Ford is reached. The annual fireworks display will take place tonight on the Detroit River. Thousands will line the riverfront to see the display. But amidst trade tensions between Canada and the U.S., some are saying the celebrations feel a bit different this year. CBC Windsor's Justin Escoto has that story.
10: The Ford fireworks are an annual tradition seen by thousands of visitors on both the Canadian and American sides of the border. For almost 70 years, the fireworks have aimed to celebrate the strong friendship between both countries. But now, amidst U.S. President Donald Trump's sweeping tariffs and negotiations surrounding the opening of the Gordie Howe Bridge, some like Jason Lidke think the feelings surrounding the festivities have changed.
11: We're a peaceful country over here. I love Canada. I'm a very proud Canadian. I think most Canadians are. And the antics he's pulled in the Oval Office over there is quite ridiculous. As far as I'm concerned, but I don't think I think the fireworks is pretty much everyone puts that aside. They just come together as families and friends, and everyone enjoys their time.
10: Judy Del Cole is a longtime fireworks visitor. She says the event represents a deep-rooted bond between both sides.
12: I'm just hoping that we maintain our friendships and our families and our connections.
10: Her husband Rick Del Cole says he was at the first fireworks.

0: in 1959, he says he thinks the tensions aren't reflective of Windsor and Detroit.
1: I mean, 6,000 people crossing to work in Detroit every day. You can't discount that, you know? But then again, that's Windsor and Detroit. It has nothing to do with Texas or California. It's Windsor, Detroit, Michigan, and Ontario.
0: The fireworks are set to light the sky starting at 9:55 p.m. Justin Escoto, CBC News, Windsor.
2: And tonight's fireworks display will affect traffic in downtown Windsor. Starting at 6 p.m., Riverside Drive will be closed from the Ambassador Bridge to Devonshire Road. Northbound streets that connect to Riverside will be restricted to residential access at the intersection one block south of Riverside Drive. A number of streets in the downtown core, including Olette Avenue, will be closed or restricted between Riverside Drive and Wyandotte Street. Police say that if your vehicle is parked in the restricted areas labeled no parking zones after 6, the vehicle will be towed. All riverfront parking lots will also be closed. The president and CEO of Lambton College says the college's brand new Indigenous outdoor space is a piece of art that shows Indigenous learners are welcome at the college. Rob Cardass says the circular structure reflects the vision of an Indigenous steering committee, and he encourages people to come to Sarnia to see it.
3: You know, you'll see different cultural associations of the seven grandfather teachings. You'll see just different pieces of art related to Indigenous culture. It's just a space to really rouse curiosity, especially amongst non-Indigenous people.
2: The college says the new outdoor space was 10 years in the making. An advisory remains in place this morning across parts of Windsor, Essex. It's due to recent rainfall. With more on that, here's CBC Windsor's Bob Becken.
4: The Essex Region Conservation Authority has what's called a watershed condition statement in effect until noon today. However, the agency says the amount of duration of rainfall did not warrant issuing a flood watch for the region. The advisory says the recent precipitation could create ponding at areas of standing water, along with causing some smaller watercourses to rise and spill their banks into adjacent low-lying areas. People are encouraged to take extra caution and avoid areas where flooding is occurring, as well as rivers, streams, and shoreline areas during significant rainfall and wind events. The combination of slippery banks and fast-moving water can be dangerous, according to the authority. Standing water can also present its own unseen hazards, it says, and warns to keep children, pets, and livestock away from flowing or standing water. Bob Becken, CBC News, Windsor.
2: In today's forecast, periods of rain end this morning, then a mix of sun and cloud with a 30% chance of showers. Skies clear this afternoon. We're expecting a high of 23. Partly cloudy skies tonight, a low of 11 degrees. Sunny on Tuesday and a high of 25. Right now it's cloudy and 16 degrees in Windsor.
5: Hello, I'm Matt Galloway, and you're listening to The Current. It is that time of the year when graduates across this country are being celebrated by friends, families, and communities. It is the most wonderful time of the year, and so we are taking some time here on The Current this month to speak with inspirational grads from across Canada, starting in Saskatoon. Naomi Lenvoy is graduating from St. Joseph High School. She is headed to the University of Saskatchewan in September to study in the dental hygienist program. But her real passion is to help children living with cancer. And that is because Naomi herself survived cancer at a young age. She's one of 15 students receiving a scholarship for this year's Terry Fox Humanitarian Award and traveled recently to Ottawa for that. And Naomi joins us from our Saskatoon studio. Naomi, good morning.
6: Good morning.
5: Congratulations on graduation.
6: Thank you so much.
5: How does it feel to be done?
6: Oh, it feels so amazing. Like, honestly, just being able to graduate and having the opportunity to go to university is just such a honor in itself.
5: Especially given everything you've gone through, right?
6: Yes, yeah.
5: Tell me this story. I said that you yourself survived cancer at a young age. You were 6 years old when you were diagnosed?
6: Yes, I was.
5: What do you remember about that time?
6: So when I was 6 years old, I was diagnosed with stage 4 rhabdomyosarcoma, which was in my abdomen. And I went through one round of treatment, chemotherapy, and I was told that I had 12 months to live, which was incredibly hard. And luckily, I'm still here today. They still don't know why. I still have to submit DNA swabs sometimes because they're trying to figure out I'm the only one in my situation with my severity of my cancer to survive my situation, which is just a miracle in and of itself. And I knew during that time that I wanted to make a difference so that other kids wouldn't have to hear the

0: Now, local news and weather from CBC Windsor. I'm Tom Addison. Unifor enters contract talks today with the Ford Motor Company, the first of the Detroit three automakers to begin bargaining this year. The current labor agreements are set to expire in September. The talks come as the auto industry faces pressure from U.S. tariffs and increased competition from Chinese electric vehicles coming into Canada. Unifor says job security will be the major focus. Negotiations with Stellantis and General Motors are expected to follow once a deal with Ford is reached. The annual fireworks display takes place tonight on the Detroit River. Thousands of people will line the riverfront to see the display. But amidst tariffs from U.S. President Donald Trump, some people like Jason Litke say the feelings surrounding the festivities have changed.
1: We're a peaceful country over here. I love Canada. I'm a very proud Canadian. I think most Canadians are. And the antics he's pulled in the Oval Office over there is quite ridiculous as far as I'm concerned. So, but I don't think, I think the fireworks is pretty much everyone puts that aside. They just come together as families and friends and everyone enjoys their time.
0: The fireworks are scheduled to start at 9:55 tonight. In the weather forecast, periods of rain end this morning, then a mix of sun and cloud with a 30% chance of showers. Skies clear this afternoon, a high today of 23 degrees. Partly cloudy overnight, a low of 11. Sunny skies on Tuesday and a high of 25 degrees.
2: Hello again, I'm Matt Galloway and you're listening to The Current. Kenneth Law used to be many things. He was an engineer. He later worked in the kitchen of the Royal York Hotel in downtown Toronto. Now he is a convicted criminal. Last month, Kenneth Law pleaded guilty to counseling or aiding suicide in connection with 14 deaths in Ontario. Kenneth Law operated an online business selling lethal substances and suicide paraphernalia. He admitted to sending hundreds of packages to dozens of

0: Now, local news and weather from CBC Windsor. I'm Tom Addison. Unifor enters contract talks today with the Ford Motor Company, the first of the Detroit three automakers to begin bargaining this year. The current labor agreements are set to expire in September. The talks come as the auto industry faces pressure from U.S. tariffs and increased competition from Chinese electric vehicles coming into Canada. Unifor says job security will be the major focus. Negotiations with Stellantis and General Motors are expected to follow once a deal with Ford is reached. The annual fireworks display takes place tonight on the Detroit River. Thousands of people will line the riverfront to see the display. But amidst tariffs from U.S. President Donald Trump, some people like Jason Litke say the feelings surrounding the festivities have changed.
1: We're a peaceful country over here. I love Canada. I'm a very proud Canadian. I think most Canadians are. And the antics he's pulled in the Oval Office over there is quite ridiculous as far as I'm concerned. So, but I don't think, I think the fireworks is pretty much everyone puts that aside. They just come together as families and friends and everyone enjoys their time.
0: The fireworks are scheduled to start at 9:55 tonight. In the weather forecast, periods of rain end this morning, then a mix of sun and cloud with a 30% chance of showers. Skies clear this afternoon, a high today of 23 degrees. Partly cloudy overnight, a low of 11. Sunny skies on Tuesday and a high of 25 degrees.
2: Listening to Q. You're in the middle of my conversation with the Grammy Award-winning musician and producer Jack Antonoff. We've been talking about the new record from his band Bleachers. He's at the piano talking about his early days in punk rock and how that whole scene and ethos really shaped him. He even, in one of my favorite moments of Q for the year, talked through that weird key change in Sabrina Carpenter's song Please, Please, Please. I got a real kick out of that. I hope you did too. In this next part of our conversation, Jack and I had a conversation about this song on his new record called Dirty Wedding Dress, which was inspired by something that really did happen to him. So for context, Jack is married to the very famous actor Margaret Qualley. And on their wedding day, their wedding location leaked. And all these people showed up outside the venue to catch a glimpse of the celebrities inside. I mean, I guess that's what happens when Taylor Swift goes to your wedding, right? Drones were flying by, capturing footage. Paparazzi showed up. His wedding ended up on the local news. So I wanted to ask Jack about that whole experience, about how it made him think about public life, and what we can learn from that, even if

0: You know, there's some moves I've seen. If we want to start with like just sort of little things, there's something called an analog bag that people are saying. They're like, pack my analog bag with me. Now, as you might guess, that's just a bag. It's the idea is a bag with things that when I'm out and about, have like the crossword or you know, knitting or a craft, something that like, you know, when they're out and about, they won't. You know, a replacement for scrolling when you're on the subway or whatever. It's nothing revolutionary. It's probably stuff you already have in your bag, but I think naming it that, giving it that intention, makes it fun. And then, you know, I'm not surprised. If we start seeing this trickle down, you know, or trickle up, I guess, into sort of movies, music, TV shows.
1: Back
0: You know, I
1: rooms.
0: think. Yeah, I was say like we Backrooms is based on like internet creepypasta, which is like kind of a nostalgic internet lore, like scary story. We're seeing people show up to movie theaters. I think the movie theater push in general, like it people are there are people who go just because they want to see the film, but I also think there's an inherent sort of like we are doing something important by going to the movie theater. So that in and of itself feels analog. And then I know there are, you know, directors and artists. I know Harmony Korine is one, where they're using sort of these more analog technologies to make their art.
1: Okay, well, thank you so much. I mean, I totally see that, and also the idea of going analog by going to see movies in 70 millimeter. Listen, Kate, thank you so much for being here with us and walking us through that. Kate Lindsay is a culture writer and the co-founder of Embedded. It's a newsletter about the internet, which you can also get on Substack. I'm Rad Simon Play, sitting in for El Amin Abdel Mahmoud. I'll see you tomorrow.
2: Now, local news and weather from CBC Windsor. I'm Tom Addison. Unifor enters contract talks today with the Ford Motor Company, the first of the Detroit three automakers to begin bargaining this year. The current labor agreements are set to expire in September. The talks come as the auto industry faces pressure from U.S. tariffs and increased competition from Chinese electric vehicles coming into Canada. Unifor says job security will be the major focus. Negotiations with Stellantis and General Motors are expected to follow once a deal with Ford is reached. The annual fireworks display takes place tonight on the Detroit River. Thousands of people will line the riverfront to see the display. But amidst tariffs from U.S. President Donald Trump, some people like Jason Litke say the feelings surrounding the festivities have changed.
3: We're a peaceful country over here. I love Canada. I'm a very proud Canadian. I think most Canadians are. And the antics he's pulled in the Oval Office over there is quite ridiculous as far as I'm concerned. So, but I don't think, I think the fireworks is pretty much everyone puts that aside. They just come together as families and friends and everyone enjoys their time.
2: The fireworks are scheduled to start at 9:55 tonight. In the weather forecast, periods of rain end this morning, then a mix of sun and cloud with a 30% chance of showers. Skies clear this afternoon, a high today of 23 degrees. Partly cloudy overnight, a low of 11. Sunny skies on Tuesday and a high of 25 degrees.
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2: I'm Amanda Pfeffer. Coming up on Ontario Today, the Alto High Speed Rail Project takes another look at a stop in Kingston.
3: Cities with the profile of Kingston can be big winners with these infrastructure projects.
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4: This is CBC Windsor News. I'm Tom Addison. At 12 o'clock, it's mostly cloudy and 18 degrees in Windsor. Contract talks between Unifor and Ford are underway today. The current labor agreements between Unifor and the Detroit 3 automakers are set to expire in September. The talks come as the auto industry faces pressure from U.S. tariffs and increased competition from Chinese electric vehicles coming into Canada. Ken Lewenza is the former president of the Canadian Auto Workers Union before it became Unifor. He says union negotiators are determined to get the best deal they can for the members.
5: It always has to be continual investment. It always has to lead to the next generation of engines or the next generation of vehicles. We want to play a role in that. So for us to do that, you know, the companies have 5-10 year strategic plans. We have 3-year collective plans, and we have to be part of that strategic plan relative to investment, relative to enhancing jobs.
4: Negotiations with Stellantis and General Motors are expected to follow once a deal with Ford is reached. The cost of living continues to climb for Canadians. Statistics Canada released its latest report on inflation today. It shows the annual rate rose above 3% in May. CBC's senior business correspondent Peter Armstrong has more on what is driving prices up.
6: You certainly don't need to know advanced statistics to see what's happening here. Energy prices were, they are, and they will continue to be the biggest influence. The numbers that we're looking at today look back at what was happening in May, which saw the sharpest increase in gasoline prices since the war with the U.S., Israel, and Iran since that began. Gas prices in that month were up 33.2%. Now, they have come down considerably from that peak, but they're still way higher than they were before the war began. And that's the problem we're looking at in this report. The longer those higher energy costs remain in place, the more likely it is they'll spill over into other categories. And we're seeing that at least beginning in today's report. Core inflation is up, travel costs are up, and mostly food costs that affect us all are up as well. Peter Armstrong, CBC News, Toronto.
4: Former University of Windsor President Alan Wildeman has died. Wildeman was the president and vice chancellor of the university from 2008 until 2018. That was during a time of growth for the university. Wildeman's work helped expand the downtown campus, including the restoration of the armories and the former Windsor Star building. Wildeman died on June 16th. He was 72 years old. Premier Ford's daily work calendar will now be kept secret from the public. Ontario's Freedom of Information Law no longer includes access to the itinerary following recent changes to legislation. CBC's Nicole Brockbank has the story.
7: Unlike his predecessors, Premier Doug Ford has never provided a daily itinerary of his public events. Instead, CBC News has routinely filed Freedom of Information requests for the Premier's calendar since he took office in 2018. But now, retroactive changes to Ontario's access legislation mean that going forward, it will remain secret. James Turk is the director of the Center for Free Expression at Toronto Metropolitan University.
8: It's a fundamental assault on democracy. He's the premier of our province. We have a right to know what he does and who he meets with.
7: CBC recently received a decision letter confirming the calendar is no longer accessible through FOI.

0: Why? All records held by ministers and their offices are now excluded from Ontario's access law. Alistair Roberts, a public policy professor, has been studying FOI laws in Canada and abroad for 30 years.
1: The recent amendments in Ontario are offensive. They're offensive to the principle of transparency.
0: CBC asked Ford's office why his government made these changes and if he'd proactively release his calendar. The premier's office did not respond. Instead, Minister Stephen Crawford's office said the amendments modernize Ontario's FOI law. Nicole Brockbank, CBC News, Toronto.
2: The annual fireworks show on the Detroit River is scheduled to take place tonight. Thousands of people will line the riverfront on both sides of the border to see the display. Jason Toner is with Tourism Windsor Essex Pelee Island. He says they've posted a fireworks guide on their website.
3: It has everything you need in one spot for the fireworks. So if you're just planning down, come down for the event. We have info on, you know, the free transit options, the shuttle service that Transit Windsor is running in partnership with theirs, information on the bike parking, which is a great way to get down here so you don't have to hit traffic. There's free bike parking, a bike concierge downtown, road closure maps, which I think is the biggest part for people want to check out.
2: The fireworks are scheduled to start at 9:55 tonight. An Ontario man who set out on a motorcycle journey nearly 3 weeks ago from Canada's southernmost town of Kingsville has arrived in Tuktoyaktuk in the Northwest Territories. David Coward rode into the town yesterday as residents were celebrating National Indigenous Peoples Day.
4: It's somewhat surreal. It was just crazy. The last 150 kilometers was a really difficult ride, but getting here and all the people being up and celebrating in the campsite here, people were up until it rained at 3 o'clock. So it's the most bizarre thing to sit in full daylight.
2: Cameron says he's met many interesting people along that trip. In the weather forecast, a mix of sun and cloud this afternoon, a chance of showers and a high of 23 degrees.

0: your head spin. Everything happens underneath them. You can, this stuff with the farmers, I can understand why they're upset. Build a train above their land. Mm. Everybody will be happy. If there's a way to screw something up in this country, we'll find it.
1: Ed, I want to thank you very much. Maddie, that's very much your thought as well, is that we should start considering maybe new ideas on how to build this.
2: It is, yeah. I think we need to be looking at new ideas. I think the big picture is this, Amanda. You know, we're heading into a moment of major projects. We're trying to build big things. They all will have conflicts like this one. There's nothing that can be done simply that doesn't impact anyone. What we need is quality research and data and evidence in the public domain so that we can have those discussions about what is being gained and also what is being lost. And then we balance those out and we try to compensate where there are major losses. There will always be impacts, but we have to be able to build big things, but we also have to be able to do it based on evidence rather than what's happening now with a lack of information in the public domain, which is leading to all sorts of
1: conflict. Maddie, I'm going to have to cut you up there. I want to thank you, Maddie Simiatiki. We'll see you soon.
3: This is a CBC News update. Good afternoon. I'm Angela McInnes. A London man accused of killing his 22-year-old girlfriend was grilled this morning by the Crown Attorney. David Yates is charged with second-degree murder in the 2023 killing of Caitlin Jennings. His attorney argues he was acting in self-defense on the night she died. The court has heard testimony from a forensic pathologist that Jennings had more than 200 individual wounds on her body. Yates' testimony is scheduled to continue this afternoon. Also, Windsor police are investigating a crash that left a cyclist with life-threatening injuries. It happened just after noon on Friday at the intersection of Northwood Street and McKay Avenue near Dominion Boulevard. Police say an 89-year-old man was riding an electric bicycle through the intersection when he was struck by an oncoming vehicle, and he remains in critical condition. Now here's your regional weather forecast. Today is cloudy with a chance of showers early this afternoon, then clear with a high of 23. Some clouds tonight with a low of 10. Tomorrow is mainly sunny with light winds and a high of 25. Clear tomorrow night with a low of 9. Wednesday is sunny, possible showers in Windsor with a high of 27 across the region. Thursday, cloudy with a 60% chance of showers or thunderstorms and a high of 25. And Friday, a mix of sun and cloud with a high of 25.

That was Tia Wood from the Saddle Lake Cree Nation with Sage My Soul. Tia is a 2026 youth recipient of an Inspire Award celebrating Indigenous excellence. I'm Antonio Michael Downing. You're listening to the next chapter. We'll be back after this break for news and weather.

This is a CBC News update. Good afternoon. I'm Angela McInnes. A London man accused of killing his 22-year-old girlfriend was grilled this morning by the Crown Attorney. David Yates is charged with second-degree murder in the 2023 killing of Caitlin Jennings. His attorney argues he was acting in self-defense on the night she died. The court has heard testimony from a forensic pathologist that Jennings had more than 200 individual wounds on her body. Yates' testimony is scheduled to continue this afternoon. Also, Windsor police are investigating a crash that left a cyclist with life-threatening injuries. It happened just after noon on Friday at the intersection of Northwood Street and McKay Avenue near Dominion Boulevard. Police say an 89-year-old man was riding an electric bicycle through the intersection when he was struck by an oncoming vehicle, and he remains in critical condition. Now here's your regional weather forecast. Today is cloudy with a chance of showers early this afternoon, then clear with a high of 23. Some clouds tonight with a low of 10. Tomorrow is mainly sunny with light winds and a high of 25. Clear tomorrow night with a low of 9. Wednesday is sunny, possible showers in Windsor with a high of 27 across the region. Thursday, cloudy with a 60% chance of showers or thunderstorms and a high of 25. And Friday, a mix of sun and cloud with a high of 25.

0: Amsterdam's recommended mystery titles are on our website, cbc.ca/thenextchapter. Thanks a lot, guys. This was like, wow, it was short but sweet. I feel like,
1: Thank
0: I don't
1: you
0: know.
1: So much for having us again.
0: No, it's my pleasure. Thank you all for being here.

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5: The wealth of the world's billionaires has now hit $20.1 trillion. The troubling realities of extreme wealth disparity affecting society today in part three of The Billionaire Age, coming up on Ideas.
6: 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We begin with breaking

0: separate the have and the have-nots. Again, another dystopian, scary thing, but I can also see it. So can you explain what this technological armored wall would be like, separating the haves and the have-nots? Tim Wu.
1: Yeah. So I should say that I feel that with the technologies of our time, it could go in more than one direction. I certainly don't think it's inherently evil or anti-egalitarian. I think historically,

0: reclaimed.
1: The Indigenous Next Wave.

make a move, better turn it quick. I assume you'll be coming to blood. That makes two of us, that makes two of us better. Now time today, like we roll trees. Save lives and made minds of goldie. Oh, he wouldn't have guessed, so chill. Part of the day in the life you won't see. 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It's the day in the life of OGs. Dealing with villain demons, I won't leave. Not a word you will listen when my soul speaks. Down I go, so follow me, follow me, follow me. I tell you, don't follow me, nobody bother me. I'm a mess on the...

0: I'm Jared Martineau, and you've been listening to Reclaimed. 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Coming up, your local news.
1: This is a CBC News update. Good afternoon. I'm Angela McInnes. A London man accused of killing his 22-year-old girlfriend was grilled this morning by the Crown Attorney. David Yates is charged with second-degree murder in the 2023 killing of Caitlin Jennings. His attorney argues he was acting in self-defense on the night she died. The court has heard testimony from a forensic pathologist that Jennings had more than 200 individual wounds on her body. Yates' testimony is scheduled to continue this afternoon. Also, Windsor police are investigating a crash that left a cyclist with life-threatening injuries. It happened just after noon on Friday at the intersection of Northwood Street and McKay Avenue near Dominion Boulevard. Police say an 89-year-old man was riding an electric bicycle through the

0: intersection when he was struck by an oncoming vehicle, and he remains in critical condition. Now here's your regional weather forecast. Today is cloudy with a chance of showers early this afternoon, then clear with a high of 23. Some clouds tonight with a low of 10. Tomorrow is mainly sunny with light winds and a high of 25. Clear tomorrow night with a low of 9. Wednesday is sunny, possible showers in Windsor with a high of 27 across the region. Thursday, cloudy with a 60% chance of showers or thunderstorms and a high of 25. And Friday, a mix of sun and cloud with a high of 25.
1: Reclaim the Indigenous next wave. My beloved release.

You're deep into a continuous DJ mix and decolonized bass bashment from Handsome Tiger. In just a few short years, he's blasted onto the West Coast music scene in a massive way. And now he's making sound waves across

0: and admits some expropriations are inevitable.
1: We have our obvious preference is to negotiate with willing sellers. We know that will not always be possible. It will be a very fair and, as I say, sensitive process.
0: The minister said he's working to ensure the rail line makes the smallest possible impact on properties along the route. Ottawa wants to dramatically scale up Canada's nuclear power generating capacity. The federal government has announced a new plan to build more reactors and expand overseas markets. As Olivia Stefanovich reports, it's part of a larger goal to make Canada an energy superpower.
2: Today we are launching Canada's first national nuclear energy strategy.
3: Energy and Natural Resources Minister Tim Hodgson announcing what he calls a nuclear renaissance, a plan to construct up to 10 new large-scale reactors across the country. Key, Hodgson says, to Canada's sovereignty.
2: Energy security is national security.
3: Hodgson says the federal government also wants to scale up the export of Canadian-owned reactor technology, primarily to markets in Europe and the Indo-Pacific. But the plan doesn't come with any new funding. Conservative leader Pierre Poilievre is skeptical.
4: The fact that Liberals are again making big, grandiose promises is not an achievement.
3: Natural Resources Canada says the cost to turn the strategy into a reality could be more than $100 billion. Olivia Stefanovich, CBC News, Ottawa.
0: Canada's inflation rose to 3.2% in May. That's up from 2.8% in April. Statistics Canada says gas prices drove the high numbers again, and those high gas prices are starting to push up other costs like travel and produce. J.D. Vance says progress has been made in talks aimed at ending the Iran-U.S. war. The vice president was the lead negotiator for the U.S. during the first round of high-level talks in Switzerland.
5: We've laid a successful foundation to get to a good place for the American people. I think it's important for all of us to appreciate how much was done, but honestly, there is still a lot to do.
0: J.D. Vance says the two sides discussed the reopening of the Strait of Hormuz. And he says Iran has agreed to allow nuclear inspectors back into the country. Iran has yet to confirm that. Soccer great Lionel Messi set a new all-time World Cup scoring record during Argentina's 2-0 win over Austria. Messi scored in the 38th minute to bring his goal tally to 17, shattering the previous World Cup men's record of 16 goals set by Germany's Miroslav Klose. But he didn't stop there. He brought the total to a record 18 goals. That's the world this hour.
6: Hi there, I'm Matt Allen, and you're listening to Afternoon Drive here on Southwestern Ontario. In just a few moments, we're going to learn about one of Ontario's largest illegal tobacco busts and how those profits were being channeled into organized crime rings. But first, why doesn't Canada already have high-speed rail when every other G7 country does? We're going to hear from an expert on that in just a few moments. And I'm joined in studio by Matt Trevithick with a look at our news headlines. Hey there, Matt.
7: Hey there, Matt. A London man accused of murdering his 22-year-old girlfriend is back in court and getting grilled by the Crown. And the SIU appeals for more information in a sexual assault investigation involving a former Chatham Kent police officer.
6: All right. Thank you very much for that, Matt. We have Mike Hargraves on the line now with a look at our weather. How are the conditions looking out there, Mike?
8: Things look pretty good right now. We're seeing 20 degrees across the region, a mix of sun and cloud, and we see the wind out of the north. A bit gusty in Windsor. We see it up to 45 kilometers an hour there.
6: All right. Thank you very much, Mike. The time is now 5 minutes past 4 o'clock on your afternoon drive, and you're listening to our program at 93.5 FM in London, 97.5 FM in Windsor.
9: Hi, my name is Liam Brannigan. 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
6: Well, Ottawa's first attempt at high-speed rail continues to face controversy as communities protest its potential impacts. Today, the federal government suggested there may be a new route in the works, different from what was originally announced. Canada is the only

0: the G7 country without high-speed rail, which begs the question, why don't we have it already? Here with more is Jonathan English. He's an infrastructure consultant and fellow at NYU's Marin Institute of Urban Management. Good afternoon.
1: Hi, thanks for having me.
0: Yeah, so that is the question, isn't it? Why doesn't Canada, a country that would seemingly benefit given our geography from high-speed rail tremendously, why don't we have it?
1: Well, it's a big question for sure. There was that joke that Canada is one of the world leaders in high-speed rail studies, so it's not as though this isn't something that that we've been talking about for a long time. We actually had one of the biggest builders of high-speed rail equipment in the world as a Canadian company. That was Bombardier, but obviously they only sold overseas in Europe and Asia. It is interesting that we don't have it. I think that there are probably a few reasons. One is just that we don't have an obvious model in Europe. Other countries, copied France, which was the first. When you see it right next door, how quickly and in many cases affordably you can travel. It just is something that you want to have. We don't have that in Canada. The U.S. doesn't have real high-speed rail like they do in other parts of the world. So I think there's always a bit of a leap of faith when you do it the first time. Also, Canada is a fairly high-cost jurisdiction these days when it comes to building infrastructure, which can make projects, harder to pencil financially. And just also the way that, we're a big country, so if one region has something, it's hard to not want to have it in other parts of the country where it might be a bit more difficult.
0: And there's opposition to it as well, right? As I mentioned in that intro, there has been some pushback. What's behind that?
1: I mean, building linear infrastructure is really hard. We used to do it all the time. Obviously, every road, every highway, every way in Canada was built at one point. Some of it was built when there weren't very many people living here, although some of it through busy places as well. But we've kind of lost the habit. We don't build highways or railways very often anymore. I think we've all seen the news about how hard it is to build a pipeline. When you build a piece of infrastructure that's hundreds of kilometers long, there are a lot of neighbors, a lot of properties that can get disrupted. And in many cases, those people will be very concerned, understandably, and they don't always see the immediate benefits. The benefits are to millions of people across Canada, while those people are the ones that are bearing the biggest burden. And finding the balance between that and figuring out ways to compensate them fairly is something that we often run into in these types of projects.
0: So is Canada's size its biggest weakness in this then? And when you look at some of these other countries that you mentioned, France, relatively small by comparison, Japan, relatively small by comparison, Germany, relatively small by comparison, is it just harder to get things done because the provinces and the country itself are so big?
1: Well, when you talk about it from a technical standpoint, no, in the sense that, from Quebec City to Windsor, that's not that big an area. It's kind of comparable to a country like France, for example. And the population in that corridor is pretty high. We've got really big cities and lots of people that travel between them. Obviously, if you drive on the 401, you see just how many people are traveling. Mm-hmm. More would travel if you could do it at 300 kilometers an hour. And so from a technical standpoint, it's not really a problem. But obviously from a political standpoint, it's understandable if the federal government wants to build a big project for Ontario and Quebec that Atlantic Canada or Western Canada might say, wait a minute. And that's something that other countries actually do run into as well, even if they are smaller geographically. But it probably is a little bit of a barrier here. But fundamentally, from a technical standpoint, our size isn't really an issue because we are concentrated in a few parts of the country.
0: So how have the other countries managed to pull it off then, if things are comparable?
1: Well, I think as much as anything is they did take a leap of faith. When the French first built their high-speed rail line in the 1970s, this was not a proven technology in the sense that it existed all over the world. Japan was

0: first country that really tried it. It was very successful there. The French decided to replicate it. It was very successful there as well. But France is the kind of country that likes to be bold when it comes to building infrastructure. And they have a space program. They have all kinds of stuff. They're very bold when it comes to these sorts of things. Canada tends to be a little bit more cautious. And other countries in Europe, they really copied France's success in a lot of ways. But we've gotten to the point now where high-speed rail exists just all over the world, outside North America. It exists, yes, in most European countries, right across Asia as well, but also countries like Morocco or Uzbekistan. This is not something that, only exists in very large, very densely populated, very affluent countries. It's a very proven, common technology, but this would still be the first project in Canada, and understandably, people get apprehensive about that. And there are absolutely risks of needing to learn things along the way, and therefore costs going up, et cetera.
1: Now, to bring it back here, the federal government does want to start building this network out in 2029. How likely do you think that is to happen? If you were a betting man.
0: Well, to start construction, there's no reason why we shouldn't be able to do it by 2029, especially when you're talking about a limited segment, which is what we've heard so far. It is very realistic. These projects obviously do require a lot of detailed design and planning before that. But at some point, you just have to pick the alignment that you want to build, the route that you want to build, and get going with the detailed design. And then once you've finished that, you start construction. Again, this is a very proven technology. We don't have to reinvent the wheel. There's no, R&D needed. This is just something where we take a technology that's been implemented in many other places and we do it here.
1: Well, thank you very much for this, Jonathan. Obviously, high-speed rail will be really, really cool if it did eventually get built and constructed. So we look forward to seeing how it develops over the next few years. We really appreciate you sharing a bit with us about it.
0: Thanks very much.
1: That is Jonathan English. He's an infrastructure consultant and fellow at NYU's Marin Institute of Urban Management. Somebody else who had some comments on the high-speed rail project was opposition leader Pierre Poilievre. He shared his thoughts on the matter in Richmond, BC today.
2: So on the Aalto line, sometimes to build for the future, you need to spend a little bit of money. So I'm wondering, are you against high-speed rail in Canada as a concept, or just the way that this project has gone about?
3: First of all, the Liberals are promising to spend $5 billion over the next year just to study the idea, not to build a single inch of rail. A bunch of Liberal insiders, activists, lawyers will get rich, making single moms, seniors, and small businesses poor. If this project ever gets built, it will be 15 years from now, and it will cost every family $8,000 in higher taxes. 95% of Canadians will never even use it, and it won't take a single car off the road. It will just take passengers out of airplanes that don't need subsidies. So let's focus on bringing down the cost of living. I would rather, here's my counter proposal. People say, what's your idea? My idea is let's improve the transportation of every single Canadian by taking the GST off used cars. Right now you're paying double, triple, and even quadruple taxes on the same vehicle as it's sold and resold. Conservatives would use the Aalto research money to take taxes off used cars so that you can save $2,000 on your next vehicle. That would give a real, tangible savings to real people rather than forcing British Columbians to spend $8,000 per family on a train they will never get to use and from which they will never benefit, even if it ever gets built.
1: That was Conservative leader Pierre Poilievre today in Richmond, BC. All right, time for some music now on the program. This is Logan Richard with Kissing My Love.

0: That was Logan Richard with Up From Here. Well, it's being described as one of Ontario's largest contraband tobacco busts ever. Earlier this month, the OPP seized $10 million worth of illegal tobacco from a manufacturing facility on Six Nations of the Grand River Territory. Two Hamilton men are facing trafficking charges, along with 13 foreign nationals. And investigators have said that profits from the production were being channeled into organized crime networks. My next guest has spent most of his career advocating against the dangers of contraband cigarettes. Rick Barnum is a former deputy commissioner of the OPP's Investigations and Organized Crime Command. He's also executive director of the National Coalition Against Contraband Tobacco. Good afternoon.
1: Good afternoon, Matt.
0: Could you take us back to the beginning here? How did this project, this investigation come to be, and what exactly was it that the investigators took?
1: Well, I think basically what you have happening now is you have various organized crime groups that are have come, it sounds kind of weird, but they've come sort of separately together to produce, a phenomenal amount of contraband cigarettes like we've never seen before. And create a billion-dollar industry across our country. So in this specific case, OPP and other police services worked together to identify an organized crime group that was creating cigarettes and manufacturing cigarettes on Six Nations and then successfully interrupted them and made their seizures from there.
0: Now, in that intro, I said $10 million worth. The weight was around 40,000 kilograms of contraband tobacco. So this isn't a small operation, right? This is significant manufacturing.
1: Yeah, absolutely, it's significant. The contraband tobacco or contraband cigarettes business in Canada right now is about a $1 billion industry. So in most provinces, with the exception of Quebec, it's about 40 to low 50% consumption.

0: consumption rate. So anybody that's smoking, half of them are smoking contraband cigarettes.
1: What does that tell you about the scale? You mentioned the gangs who are kind of loosely organized and are operating this industry, essentially. What does it tell you about how big they are, how organized they are, and what is the contribution that's being made to organized crime here in Canada?
0: Well, organized crime has now recognized that contraband tobacco is a significant profit margin maker for them when it comes to, you know, their illicit activities. So the money that they would make from contraband tobacco, if you will, it would just be one stream in their stable, I guess, of illicit products that they sell. But the value of contraband tobacco for them is they get about a 400% profit on what they make, whereas, you know, I always say there's no such thing as pure cocaine, but if you had it, you would come pretty close to about a 200% profit by the time it's sold on the street. Contraband tobacco is 400%. I've never seen anybody go to prison for selling contraband tobacco. There's usually a significant fine, and that's about it. If the fine gets paid, is sometimes in question. So it's pretty much low risk. There's a huge profit margin for them, and they have, as a result, created significant factories to produce cigarettes and to sell them all across the country now.
1: 400% is incredible. that's the amount of money you can make. Why is that the case? Do you know why there's so much profit to be made there?
0: Yeah, so the price of raw tobacco to make these cigarettes really hasn't gone up in years. Obviously, they're not taxed because it's illegal. They're taking about $1 billion over 3 years out of the Ontario government revenue that they planned on making through the sale of legal cigarettes. That money's not there anymore. Contraband tobacco's taken that up. So low price, a carton of legal cigarettes, about $140, $145. Depending where you are, a carton of contraband is about $42. That price hasn't changed in years. So the profit margin is just so high that it's hard for them to pass up, especially when there's little risk.
1: And is this seizure enough to slow down these operations?
0: No, not really. It's good to see. So one tractor trailer full of contraband cigarettes that they'd send out to across the country to a destination market, there's about $1 million of profit sitting in that tractor trailer for them. The cost to make these cigarettes is fairly low, 2 or 3 cents per cigarette. So there's huge, like I say, a huge profit uptake for them. That's a fantastic seizure. Don't get me wrong. And I mean, that's so welcome. It's so good to see the police working together in this. And, you know, it's an excellent seizure. The equipment that they would have seized out of there be worth millions of dollars. So for sure, somebody's going to feel a pinch about this, but it's not enough yet. The last we've seen from the RCMP in 2022, I believe, they did a study across the country, and there's about 143 organized crime groups that are now selling contraband tobacco.
1: Wow. Really interesting stuff. We're going to have to end the conversation there, unfortunately, but we really appreciate you coming on and sharing a little bit about this issue with us. Thank you.
0: My pleasure. Have a great afternoon.
1: That is Rick Barnum. He's Executive Director of the National Coalition Against Contraband Tobacco. Right, we're at 25 minutes here past 4 o'clock on your afternoon drive. We are going to shift gears a little bit here to talk about a fun activity that requires focus and control, but is not a video game. We're actually talking about the hacky sack. It's a staple of the 80s and 90s, and it's experiencing a resurgence with a new generation. CBC's Jason Osler explains why it's alive and kicking.
2: 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There's all kinds of videos online.
3: Maybe we get a waffle maker into that?
2: A waffle maker is when the sack lands and balances on top of your head. The sack, being a hacky sack, a small beanbag of sorts, is also known as a footbag. 14-year-old Lincoln Scholdice discovered how much fun it can be when he joined a group a few weeks back.
4: I just saw in the corner some people playing hacky sack. It was kind of just chill and it was really fun. It was something to do when you were bored.
2: Lincoln lives in Red Deer, Alberta, and now sees more kids trying it out.
4: You don't have to plan it. You can do it anywhere. It just gets you off your phones.
2: It's taken off on social media, and the latest Google Trends report found searches for hacky sacks went up over 5,000% in the past month.

0: It's not clear what kicked off this resurgence. The activity's been around for decades, well before cell phones or the internet existed. Over 40 years ago, CBC reported on the new craze.
1: What's going on here? The 1985 version of Frisbee, Hacky Sack.
0: Grayson Herdman is co-owner of World Footbag, one of the world's leading sack makers, which started in 1983. He told ABC it feels like the old days.
2: For the last month, we have seen a surge unlike what we've ever seen at this company before.
0: Lincoln Schuldeis wanted his own hacky sack and decided to get creative.
3: I decided I didn't really want to go and buy one, so I just hand-stitched one at my house out of my old t-shirt. I knew how to sew before, but I kind of just watched a video and did it.
0: His buddies at school loved his handmade sack so much, they encouraged him to become an entrepreneur.
3: During recess, when we were playing with it, my friend said I could probably sell some of these, so I decided to make some more.
0: Lincoln branded them with a name, Saggy Sacks. He took a few to a store in Red Deer and formed a partnership. Tim Nelson is the owner of Industry Skate and Snow.
4: We were getting about 10 phone calls a day of people looking for hacky sacks. So when he showed up with these gifts for us, we were like, hey, do you want to make a bunch more of these and we could try selling them for you?
0: Nelson says now they can't keep the saggy sacks in stock.
4: We usually like actually sell out every 2 days and then he'll make more, bring them in, drop them off. We sell out again. So there's a bit of a following.
0: The sacks are now selling in several other stores too. Nelson is amazed and delighted.
4: I think it's great. Yeah, we're just excited to see kids trying something new that's not screen or digitally related.
0: Even Nelson, who's 33, is getting into it.
4: I do it all the time now. I have my own I keep in my backpack, actually.
0: That's music to Yves Alchambault's ears. He lives in the Montreal area and is considered a pioneer of sacking. Alchambault started playing it in 1981 and eventually became a world champion in competitive footbag. Beyond the physical fun, he always loved the social aspect.
5: It was also a good way to make friends because you just get in a circle and you ask, hey, can I play guys and girls? And then you get in touch with a lot of people you wouldn't have get in touch with.
0: Alchambault is also the owner of Pro Kicker Footbags, where he's been selling sacks since 1985. And right now, business is booming.
5: Well, I'm pretty much cleaned up of all my inventory almost. That was quite unexpected because the couple of recent years were pretty slow. But now we've seen an explosion.
0: Alchambault says it's a wonderful workout and helps with balance and focus and says it's a great thing for youth teams in any sport to use as a warm-up. But mostly, it's just plain old-fashioned fun. And he has this advice to anyone first trying it.
5: Just don't give up after the first time. It takes a little time, but once you get it, it's like bicycle. You never forget how to do it for the rest of your life.
0: And he's hoping today's youth also never forget just how fun it can be to put down the phone and find a new calling to kick around. The Hacky Sack. For CBC Radio, I'm Jason Osler.
6: Thanks very much for that. That was the CBC's Jason Osler with that throwback activity that is becoming new again. Always interesting how old fads, old trends become new and rediscovered again over time. All right, coming up after your 4:30 news, we're going to check in with our health columnist, Dr. Iris Gorfinkel. She is going to be speaking with us about the struggles that millions of Canadians are feeling with low back pain. She explained what helps and what you should perhaps consider skipping. Also, now that the World Cup is well underway, we're going to get a preview of Wednesday's game against Switzerland, and we're also going to talk to Canada's Secretary of State for Sport. That's coming up after your 4:30 news here on the program. 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
7: This is CBC News. For Southwestern Ontario, your 4:30 regional news. Good afternoon, I'm Matthew Trevithick. Key contract talks for the Canadian auto industry are underway in Toronto. Unifor and Ford are beginning negotiations today, which could set a precedent for other automakers. Current contract agreements between Unifor and the Detroit 3 automakers are set to expire in September. The union is seeking another three-year contract with each company and has set a July 10th deadline to come to terms with Ford. The talks come as the auto industry faces pressure from U.S. tariffs and increased competition from Chinese electric vehicles coming into Canada. Ken Luenza is the former president of the Canadian Auto Workers Union before it became Unifor.
8: It always has to be continual investment. It always has to lead to the next generation of engines or the next generation of vehicles. We want to play a role in that. So for us to do

0: that. You know, the companies have 5-10-year strategic plans. We have 3-year collective plans. And we have to be part of that strategic plan relative to investment, relative to enhancing jobs.
1: Negotiations with Stellantis and General Motors are expected to follow once a deal with Ford is reached. There are a lot of changes coming to classrooms next school year. Online learning in class and mandatory exams has some teachers' unions arguing it dilutes the role of a teacher. Alicia Son explains.
2: The Edwin Learning platform will be rolled out across all school boards in September. It's an online learning portal that can also be used in the classroom. It has lesson plans curated by the textbook company Nelson. Come September, fewer teachers will be instructing the students to turn to page 12. With the Edwin program, it's more about click the tab for today's math lesson. Education Minister Paul Calandra.
3: It's something that teachers can use to help make it a bit easier for them to deliver a consistent curriculum across the province.
2: The Elementary Teachers Federation rebukes that.
4: Modernization, it's just a faulty term when you're talking about public education. It's a corporate term.
2: ETFO President David Mastrin argues it dilutes the role of teacher.
4: And it's just an example of creeping privatization, handing over the job that 255,000 educators across this province do every single day.
2: While it will be mandatory for Ontario school boards to adopt the Edwin Learning Tool in September, many already do. Another thing that will be mandatory next school year, final exams for most courses in grades 9 through 12. Ali Chiasson, CBC News, Toronto.
1: A London man accused of murdering his 22-year-old girlfriend has been getting grilled by the Crown this afternoon. David Yates is charged with second-degree murder in the 2023 death of Caitlin Jennings. In his questioning, Crown attorney James Spangenberg described Yates as the one who killed Jennings. Yates said he disagreed with those words, and the Crown asked as if that was the truth, that he was the person who killed her. After a long pause, Yates said, very unfortunately, yes. Spangenberg and Yates then sparred over his recollection of how fights would start in the turbulent relationship. Yates' attorney has argued that Yates was acting in self-defense on the night Jennings died. The court has heard testimony from a forensic pathologist that she had more than 200 individual wounds on her body. Yates' testimony is continuing this afternoon. Provincial police say a fatal single vehicle crash this morning has left a 73-year-old from Tillsonburg dead. The crash happened just before 9 a.m. along Mount Elgin Road, west of Dereham Line in southwest Oxford. Police say the pickup involved left the road and crashed into a concrete bridge embankment, fatally injuring the driver, who was pronounced dead at the scene. Their identity has not been released. The investigation is ongoing, and drivers are asked to avoid the area. The province's police watchdog is asking people to come forward with information they may have as they investigate sexual assault allegations involving a local police officer. In April, the Special Investigations Unit announced sexual assault, sexual exploitation, and breach of trust charges against Kenneth Miller of Chatham Kent Police. The SIU says the allegations date to 2009 when the victim was a minor and the incidents involved an on-duty constable. The agency is now appealing for others with information relating to the investigation. The SIU says there is no time limit to report sexual assault and reminds the public that coming forward is voluntary. The company that runs Ontario's recycling program says some things that aren't supposed to go into recycling bins are still finding their way in. This includes vials of insulin or needles from medications like Ozempic. They now make 0.4% of the daily 2,000 tons of recyclables that are collected. Elaine Renard is the director of stewardship with the Health Products Stewardship Association. He says there's a risk of injury to sanitation workers.
5: Definitely, we are aware that if the workers are not injured, there is as well, the issue of having to stop the sorting lines. And this really prevents from a smooth and performant recycling.
1: He says the fix is simple and free. More than 94% of Ontario pharmacies accept medical sharps, and people should take them there instead. And the annual fireworks show on the Detroit River is scheduled to take place tonight. Thousands will line the riverfront on both sides of the border. Jason Toner is with Tourism Windsor Essex Pelee Island. He says they've posted a fireworks guide on their website.
6: If you're just planning down, come down for the event, we have info on, you know, the free transit options, the shuttle service that Transit Windsor's running in partnership with theirs, information on the bike parking, which is a great way to get down here so you don't have to hit traffic. There's free bike parking, a bike concierge downtown, road closure maps.
1: That information, again, is on the Tourism Windsor Essex Pelee Island webpage. The fireworks are set to start at 9:55 tonight. And that's your regional news for Southwestern Ontario. Matt.
7: Thank you.

0: very much for that. That is Matt Trevithick with our regional news of the day. And in our second half hour of the program, we'll be joined by Canada's Secretary of State for Sport. He's joining us to talk about the World Cup and all of the excitement this major global sporting event has brought to our country. Obviously, Canada had that rousing 6-0 victory over Qatar last week. We're eagerly anticipating their game against Switzerland on Wednesday, so stay tuned for that conversation. We're also going to have a conversation about lower back pain with our health contributor, Dr. Iris Gorfinkel. She's breaking down what's changed in the treatment of that. If you're somebody who deals with chronic lower back pain, you might want to stay tuned for that. Joining us first, though, to give us a breakdown of the weather outside is Mike Hargrave. Speaking of lower back pain, sometimes when it gets cold, you know, the joints can stiffen up, Mike, and you can get stiff. And
1: I thought you were going to say I'm a pain in your back or something.
0: I would never. You are nothing but a joy and a boon to our program.
1: Oh, thank you so much. Yes. I felt like now I'm asking for it. But you're also asking for the weather, though, so let's give you that. We have a 30% chance of showers overnight and a cloudy clearing later in the evening. We have a low of 12 degrees. And for tomorrow, we see sunny skies, a mix of sun and cloud in the afternoon, and a high of 28 degrees with the humidex.
0: All right. Thank you very much for that, Mike. The time is now 4:37, approaching 4:38. You're listening to Afternoon Drive here on CBC Radio 1. Speaking of lower back pain, millions of Canadians who struggle with that, there are new guidelines that have now come out from the prestigious medical journal, The Lancet. Some of these recommendations push back against current strategies used to cope with back pain. Joining us to explain is Dr. Iris Gorfinkel. She is a family physician and a clinical researcher. Good afternoon.
2: A warm good afternoon to you.
0: Could you give us a definition before we get into this conversation about lower back pain and exactly what it is that we're talking about?
2: Yeah, so it's one of the most common complaints I see, and most of it relates to muscle strain. It's called nonspecific, and it refers to people who do not have a low back fracture, cancer, infection, or pinched nerve. And it's well over 90% of the low back pain we family doctors see. Even so, it is often disabling. But unlike more sinister problems, it usually gets better on its own. In fact, 9 out of 10 cases recover within 6 weeks. And that's whether or not a person seeks care. That's according to the European Journal of Pain. Now, that low back pain is called acute when it lasts less than 6 weeks, but chronic when it lasts 3 months or longer.
0: So could you tell us about these new guidelines?
2: So here, researchers pulled together nearly 50 of the top guidelines from Canada, the U.S., Australia, and high-income countries in Europe and Asia. And they agree that most cases are going to improve over time. They also agree that x-rays, CT scans, and MRIs are not going to change management should not be done. And that's because they can cause more harm than good from overdiagnosis and sometimes risky procedures or treatments. So the emphasis has shifted. It's moved away from figuring out exactly what's damaged and fixing that to keeping patients out of pain and encouraging them to stay active. There's also a big shift away from drugs and a bigger emphasis on lifestyle. The guidelines recognize that low back pain isn't just about the spine. It holds hands with stress, mood, sleep, and work issues. Addressing it also means attending to the issues that are worsening it. So guidelines are pushing education and physiotherapy that's integrated with psychological help, especially when the pain is chronic.
0: And has that changed in terms of the approach over time?
2: Yeah, it actually is a big shift away, you know, so I think a lot of people, their expectations when seeing a doctor is, I'm in pain, you know, give me drugs to reduce the pain. And these international guidelines shake that tree.
0: How so? How are they doing that?
2: So, for example, the guidelines have changed. So they're saying we should use heat as a first-line therapy. Now, that's not exactly a newsflash to patients, but it is a first-line recommendation, as is movement, walking, yoga, tai chi, physio. The key is working with realistic exercises a person can stick with. Psychological treatments, they used to be looked at as add-ons when all other therapies failed. Now, cognitive behavioral therapy and mindfulness-based programs are first-line recommendations.

0: recommendations for chronic low back pain. The guidelines actually recommend acupuncture and chiropractic manipulations. Sure, they're not cures, but they are effective at reducing pain. Here's what the guidelines recommend against: traction, therapeutic ultrasound, transcutaneous nerve stimulation. These simply do not help most patients. And neither, for that matter, does that antiquated recommendation of bed rest. Mm. The approach is now more holistic.
1: You mentioned earlier that physicians are pulling back from using x-rays and CT scans and MRIs. Are there still cases where those things are recommended?
0: Well, to be clear, it is the guidelines that are recommending we don't do these as generously as we once had. So if a person is having progressive weakness, numbness, or tingling, yes, it's indicated we want to get that CT or MRI. And we do not want to miss neurosurgical emergencies like the dreaded Cauda equina syndrome. Now, that causes severe low back pain, sciatic on both sides, saddle numbness, and trouble urinating with loss of bowel or bladder control. So fractures, they need to be ruled out if there's a history of trauma. You know, so sure, we should get those, you know, CT or MRI scans in patients with weight loss, fatigue, or night pain, because it could be cancer. But around half of all spine infections, they can come with a fever. So that there's another clear indication for scanning. You know, and that indication can be masked by anti-inflammatory pain relievers. But without those kind of red flags, most x-rays, CT scans, and MRIs are just going to show common age-related changes that have little to do with why the person has the severe pain they do. I saw one patient, pain shooting down his left leg. So I thought, okay, let's get an MRI. And guess what? It showed a pinched nerve on his right side. Hmm. This so-called finding had nothing to do with his pain. So the risk of ordering MRIs that are not clearly indicated is that some patients actually start to believe their back is broken. And that belief can backfire and make that person less likely to exercise. It can worsen their disability.
1: Right. And then you also mentioned the use of medications and how that was the go-to in the past. Which medications did these international guidelines recommend, and what are the circumstances under which they should be used?
0: So Tylenol and acetaminophen, we think of them as first line, but because they do not tend to help, these drugs are no longer recommended. What does is anti-inflammatory drugs like ibuprofen, naproxen, and diclofenac, but not at high doses, but the lowest effective dose and for the shortest time. Opioids like codeine, hydrocodone, and hydromorphone, these are last-ditch options when all other treatments fail. What about antidepressants? You know, we hear a lot about gabapentin and pregabalin. Now, those drugs have also fallen out of favor because they increase the risk of falls and fractures, especially in older patients. So the bottom line, the best treatment for low back pain doesn't come from a scan or a pill bottle. It's about addressing the whole person, understanding triggers, reducing emotional and physical pain, and getting moving again.
1: Absolutely. Absolutely. Really excellent advice there. Dr. Gorfinkel, thank you so much for this as always.
0: Many thanks for having me.
1: That is Dr. Iris Gorfinkel. She is a family physician and a clinical researcher.

0: That was Pixie, the latest single from Magi Merlin. Well, the World Cup has already brought some emotional highs and lows for Team Canada and its fans. And now that excitement is building for Wednesday's game against Switzerland in Vancouver. Someone who's been following all of the action is Adam Vancouverden. He is Secretary of State for Sport in Canada, as well as a FIFA Sherpa. He's also won a gold medal in kayaking at the Athens Olympic Games. Good afternoon.
1: Thanks for having me.
0: So, first off, we have Canada coming off of that big, big win against Qatar last week. I'm assuming you were watching it. What was going through your mind as you saw that performance?
1: Well, it was one of the most incredible Canadian sport performances ever. It was so exciting, and the Prime Minister was in attendance. You could see how excited he was. He's a huge soccer fan and a huge Team Canada fan. It was sort of like a homecoming, you know? It was like the guys, their first chance to really, you know, demonstrate that they're world-class soccer players and playing at home in front of that audience. I read some interviews with some of the players, and they said that they just had goosebumps the whole time. They maintained possession and played really, really world-class football. But beyond that, the character that they demonstrated was really remarkable. You know, like the class and the sportsmanship. When Ismaël Koné went down with a pretty gruesome injury, he sat up in his stretcher, he applauded the crowd, he shook hands with his opponents, and just really demonstrated to Canadian kids, you know, across the country, how you represent the country, and made me really proud.
0: Yeah. You saw, speaking of the Prime Minister, he went and spoke with the players afterwards, and he really highlighted that as well, which was a cool moment to see. Could you give us, Adam, a sense of the vibe on the streets right now, the fans and how people are responding in Toronto?
1: Yeah, it's been so electric. The Fan Fest in both Toronto and Vancouver have been a massive hit, really, really popular. In fact, FIFA and other third party organizations have ranked Vancouver and Toronto as first and third out of 16 host cities for FIFA in North America. So between Canada, the United States, and Mexico, Canada's owning the podium, which is always great to see. And the fan fests are awesome. The vibe inside the stadium is also amazing. But even just at local bars and restaurants, people are so excited. And it's great also that there's this Canada Celebrates tour that's going across the country. Really glad to tell your listeners that it's coming to London on July 4th,

0: Windsor on July 15th. So look out for those stops on the Canada Celebrates Tour. But there's so many ways to participate, you know, whether you would like to wave the flag in front of the TV at home, head out to a bar or restaurant, or head downtown into one of the city centers to participate in one of these larger events. It's bringing our country together. It's exciting, and it's fun to cheer on a world-class Canadian football team.
1: Now, Canada is hosting 13 games, and the total cost of that is around $1 billion, according to the Parliamentary Budget Officer. Obviously, having an event like the World Cup or any of these global events, the Olympics, the Commonwealth Games, any of these things are wonderful for all of the excitement that they generate. But how do you justify the price tag, especially during this time when so many folks are struggling to make ends meet? We've got inflation, we've got affordability issues. What is the government saying about justification for the price tag?
0: It's a good question. And, you know, it's important to recognize that the expense of the games is being borne by five governments. So Toronto, Vancouver, Ottawa, Ontario, British Columbia, and the federal government are all participating in that. And the reason that we did it is because it creates jobs, opportunity, improves our infrastructure, and it brings the country together. And, you know, you have to put some upfront costs down to make sure that our country can host these world-class events. And what you see in Canada traditionally is a big bump to our GDP. So you see more jobs being created. You see updated infrastructure and you see economic impact. That's what we've been seeing. So I read an article this morning from Vancouver, and a couple of local businesses who were interviewed said that they had done a month's worth of sales in one weekend, just because FIFA's in town. I've heard that restaurants and hotels are fully booked, and that tourists are flocking to Toronto and Vancouver in record numbers. So this is really positive, right? And when you welcome the world, you also get an opportunity to showcase who we are as Canadians. We're all eyes are on Canada around the world. That's great for the potential for more foreign direct investment from other countries. But it's just very, very important to appreciate that Canada's got a strong role in the world, you know, and we can do important things, more than one thing at the same time. So we've got the groceries and essentials benefit, helping out Canadians that are having a tough time making ends meet. And at the same time, we've got an opportunity for world-class football, an increase to our investments. We're improving our infrastructure, both in Toronto and Vancouver, but right across the country. We're building more soccer pitches, and we're investing more money into sport, physical activity, and recreation to lower those barriers to access for all Canadians.
1: I am curious. So those are really good anecdotal examples that you mentioned. After the World Cup leaves, how will you objectively measure the economic success of the event?
0: Well, we'll rely on StatsCan and all the organizations that measure economic impact. And I know that they're doing it in a sort of more modern way. But we're going to continue to measure all of the impacts that tournaments like these have. And we're also going to continue to bid for more opportunities to bring people to Canada. And that's one of the reasons why. In the recent spring economic update, we've invested $755 million into sport. That's mostly for Canadians, but $50 million over the next 5 years is to host more international events in Canada.
1: What do you hope the legacy of the tournament will be?
0: I'm hoping that the legacy of the FIFA 2026 Men's World Cup is a higher participation rate in all sports for men and women, boys and girls right across the country. You know, we are battling screens and a digital sort of epidemic right now. And we're also, you know, being kind of forced to stay on our devices more often. So a little bit of analog sport time is good for everyone, particularly young people. We want to lower the barriers to access for sport and ensure that young people from coast to coast to coast, regardless of who their parents are, how much money they have, or you know, where they come from, will have access to sport, physical activity, and recreation so they can make new friends, build that confidence, develop the life skills, and have a happy and healthy life, because we all deserve that. Every young person deserves that. And that'll be the legacy of the FIFA 2026 Men's World Cup, because, you know, that's what Prime Minister Mark Carney has said is our top priority, is making sure that sport brings us together.
1: Wonderful stuff. Adam, thank you so much for this. We really appreciate it.
0: Thanks for having me on, Matt.
1: That is Adam Van Coverden. He is the Secretary of State for Sport in Canada, as well as the FIFA Sherpa. All right, the time is 4:56, approaching around 4:57 here on your afternoon drive. Your national news is coming up in just a few moments. Matt Trevithick has stepped back in our studio with a look at the headlines. Matt?
2: Matt, contract talks began this morning between Ford and U.S.

0: Unifor. Current contract agreements between the union and the big three Detroit automakers expire in September. The talks between Ford and Unifor could set a precedent with the other automakers. Those talks with Stellantis and GM are expected after a deal is reached with Ford. It all comes as the Canadian auto industry faces U.S. tariff pressures and increased competition from Chinese EVs. And a fatal crash has claimed the life of a 73-year-old from Tillsonburg. It happened just before 9 this morning on Mount Elgin Road in southwest Oxford. Police say the pickup truck involved left the road and crashed into a concrete bridge embankment. Matt.
1: Thank you very much for that. That is Matt Trevithick with our regional news headlines of the day. Coming up after the break, the federal government has given itself more power to approve which pesticides get used on crops. They say that this will help to boost food security, but critics say that this gives politicians the final say over which pesticides can be used, even if the science and the data say that those pesticides could be harmful to your health. We're going to hear more about that. Also, the UK has lost another prime minister as Keir Starmer bows to the pressure from within his own Labour Party and announces his resignations. We're going to hear more about the latest upheaval in British politics. That's coming up after your national news.

0: Hi there, I'm Matt Allen, and you're listening to Afternoon Drive here in southwestern Ontario. Well, less than 2 years after Keir Starmer led the Labour Party to a landslide victory, the UK Prime Minister announced that he's stepping down. We're going to find out where it went wrong for him. But first, we're going to find out if new federal powers over pesticides are a boon for food growers. Critics say giving power of approval to politicians could lead to long-term harm. We're going to have a conversation about that in just a few moments. Joining me in studio now is Matt Trevithick with a look at our headlines. Matt?
1: Matt, the province is investing $60 million to launch a new Ontario-wide digital learning platform that will be rolled out this September. And a Windsor woman is facing impaired driving charges after a two-vehicle crash that left two children in hospital.
0: All right, thank you very much for that, Matt. We're joined now by Mike Hargraves with a look at the region's weather. Mike?
2: Thanks, Matt. Right now we see a temperature of 20 degrees, a mix of sun and cloud across the region, wind out of the north, and a bit gusty in Windsor. We see the wind reaching as much as 45 kilometers an hour.
0: All right. Thank you very much for that, Mike. The time is 5 minutes past 5 o'clock on your afternoon drive. 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
3: Hi, my name is Jeannie Lee. 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
0: Well, whether you're a gardener trying to protect your vegetables or a farmer trying to maintain your crops, pesticides are a common part of modern agriculture. The pesticides we're allowed to use are carefully regulated based on testing and expert analysis, but new federal legislation will allow Cabinet to authorize the use of pesticides deemed unsafe by Health Canada as long as it's in the economic interest or national food security. This change is concerning for environment and health organizations, as well as a group of 13 scientists who wrote a letter in opposition to the change. I'm joined now by one of the signatories to that letter. Ryan Prosser is the Associate Professor of Environmental Toxicology at the University of Guelph. Good afternoon.
4: Good afternoon.
0: So could you explain exactly how these changes would affect how pesticides are used in Canada?
4: You did a good job outlining

0: In the intro, but basically, yeah, I mean, Health Canada, the pest management regulatory agency, decides what pesticides can be used and sold in Canada. And as you mentioned, those decisions are made based on, you know, a whole bunch of information, testing, expert review of that data. And this new bill, like, you know, the information in Bill C-30 that passed last year would allow the minister to basically bypass that review and authorize the use of a pesticide that maybe was deemed not safe to the environment and or human health by Health Canada. So that would be the big change. Previously, the Pest Management Regulatory Agency would decide what is registered, what remains registered, and what can be used and how it can be used. But that's changed with this bill.
1: Now, you know, we both mentioned testing and data analysis. Could you explain exactly how scientists and policymakers make those decisions as to which pesticides are safe and which aren't?
0: Yeah, so if I'm a company that has a new pesticide, I have to, I'm usually called the registrant or the registrant, and I would have to approach Health Canada and say, I want to register this pesticide for use in Canada, and this is the crops that I would like it to be used on, and this is how I'm proposing it be used. And then there's a whole list of toxicity testing, for example, that has to be completed, and that data has to be provided to Health Canada. And then there's a whole bunch of information in terms of the, you know, how persistent the pesticide is in the environment and that sort of thing. So all that information has to be generated and provided to Health Canada for its review. So the registrant, the company, is responsible for collecting all this information, you know, contracting commercial laboratories, collecting all this data. And it has to be submitted, and then Health Canada reviews it. And after reviewing it, they decide whether that pesticide can be registered, and what crops it can be used on and how it can be used. I mean, Health Canada, they make all those decisions. So if they determine that this pesticide is based on this information, this toxicity testing, poses too great of a risk to the environment and or human health, and the benefit, you know, to farmers doesn't outweigh the risk to human health or the environment, they could decide, well, we're not going to register this in Canada. You know, it won't be used here.
1: And yet here we have these changes done, from the sounds of it, in the name of food security, expediency, and mm-hmm. giving, you know, a food producer, an additional tool to be able to, you know, produce crops and produce food. What potential mm-hmm. is there for harm if unsafe pesticides are used or if these guidelines aren't followed?
0: Well, I mean, the issue is that, I mean, it's going to depend simply on who the minister is and who's advising the minister, right? So the minister may not be obviously an expert in environmental toxicology or human health toxicology or even in agriculture for that matter, or pest management. And so basically it allows the minister to use their judgment and maybe, I guess, their advisors, whether to use a product or how a pesticide or how it's going to be used, even though you have a bunch of experts that have reviewed, a bunch of experts within the federal government who have reviewed and made a decision, they can go against that decision. And the other thing that is surprising to me is that Health Canada and those experts, they take into consideration, you know, what else is available to farmers on the market, right? They take into consideration, what other tools that farmers have to manage pests effectively. So they think too about the economic and the food security element when making these decisions. And so, but despite that, they've decided to pass legislation that it's ultimately going to be up to the minister, which I think it's just the erosion of, you know, expertise, right?
1: Yeah.
0: You know, of taking the consideration of experts.
1: We did reach out to the health ministry about this, and we received this response. They said, quote, the process will

0: be transparent. The government will be required to clearly explain its decision and justify the necessity for measures taken. And there was an example given of the temporary use of strychnine up until November of this year. The statement said that the government publicly outlined economic and agricultural impacts of, squirrel infestations, which was the justification for the use of strychnine. Do you take any comfort in this intent to provide transparency in decisions that could override the policies?
1: Yeah, I mean, obviously transparency, I mean, laying out the decision behind it is good. I mean, that's, you know, in our democracy, that's the minimum, right? You should be transparent around the decision behind it. But the problem is that, yes, you're transparent and you've outlined why you've made the decision, but that doesn't necessarily mean it's a good decision, right? Or a decision based on good data or based on accurate assessment of the risks in the environment or human health, right? So that's the issue, is that you can lay out and be transparent about the decision, but it doesn't necessarily mean it's a good decision or a, data, information, accurate based decision.
0: How closely will you be watching this space and what may come of these changes?
1: Yeah, I mean, I'll be watching it very closely because I'll be very interested in when the minister, uses this new legislation to make these kind of decisions. Like, I'll be looking at it closely. I mean, University of Guelph, being in the Ontario Agricultural College is a particular important issue for not just, researchers, but also for agriculture, for growers. So yeah, I'll be watching it closely and be very interested to see when and how frequently this legislation is used.
0: Ryan, we really appreciate your time and insights on this. Thank you so much.
1: Thank you.
0: That was Ryan Prosser. He's an associate professor of environmental toxicology at the University of Guelph. All right, time for some music now on the program. This is Billy Ann with Otis.

0: That was a new song by Billy Ann. That was Otis. Well, it's been less than 2 years since UK Prime Minister Keir Starmer led the Labour Party to a landslide victory. And today he's announced that he's stepping down as PM and party leader. That is setting the table for Starmer's successor to be chosen this summer. Starmer says he'll stay on as a caretaker prime minister through the summer until the Labour Party can organise a leadership convention. For more on this story, we're joined by Aubrey Allegretti, chief political correspondent for The Times. We've reached him in London. Good afternoon.
1: Good afternoon.
0: So it's been 2 years, only 2 years since Starmer and the Labour Party took that landslide victory in the last general election there in the UK. Where did things go wrong?
1: I know, it's almost crazy to think about. I mean, casting your mind back to July 2024, it felt like Labour was going to sort of put an end to the chaos and instability that had plagued the previous Conservative government with the turnover of three prime ministers in basically 3 months, Boris Johnson into Liz Truss and then Rishi Sunak. And I think it really fell down to Keir Starmer when he made a series of decisions that proved unpopular with his MPs. He struggled to sort of retain a grip of the party. There were criticisms and concerns of his handling of the Peter Mandelson row when he appointed the former Labour cabinet minister and peer to a key role as ambassador to the US. And I think throughout all of that time, he's tried multiple resets to try and prove to his MPs that he understands their concerns and is capable of changing the party in the way that they want. But ultimately, he ran out of road after a series of poor election performances, and they decided that it was best to twist rather than stick.
0: Now, the man who is being positioned to as the successor to Keir Starmer, his name is Andy Burnham. He is the former mayor of Greater Manchester. Could you tell us about him and why he is expected to take over the role?
1: Yeah, certainly. So Andy Burnham is actually not a sort of unknown politician. He was an MP for, gosh, I think it was about 15, 16 years now, taking the seat of Lee in Greater Manchester back in 2001. He was then brought into, I think it was Tony Blair and Gordon Brown's government, and he served in the cabinet, in fact, at the end of Labour's time in office, ending in 2010. And after that point, he did run for the leadership multiple times, but failed. And during Labour's sort of most difficult years, when the party was being controlled by Jeremy Corbyn, who was seen as being on the sort of far hard left of the party, he decided to sort of up sticks and go to Greater Manchester, where he's been the mayor for the last 9 years. Now, that's allowed him a lot to sort of develop his policy platform at a local and regional level. So we hear a lot from him about how he wants sort of public control of things like the buses. But it does mean that he's sort of slightly lacking in the sort of big national policy agenda. And questions remain about, for example, what his stance is on reducing Britain's welfare bill or spending on defence to sort of potentially increase it by tens of billions of pounds. So he is an experienced politician, but actually he hasn't been an MP for 9 years.
0: And it's a hot seat right now, isn't it? The Prime Minister's chair there in the UK. There's six. You talked about some of the people who have been there and have kind of shuffled out over the last 10 years. What does this instability at the top say about the current state of UK politics?
1: Yeah, I mean, it's almost a sort of unenviable job, if that's not too strange a thing to say, because of the sort of succession race and the kind of regicide that seems to plague holders of that office. But ultimately, I mean, voters since 2016, which is when people voted for Brexit, have been pushing the sort of big red button for change and a rejection of the status quo, to a certain extent, a frustration with political elites and Westminster as a sort of establishment in our system. And that's kind of followed through each election we've had since. And Labour was really the sort of beneficiaries of that anti sort of establishment vote in 2024, because it was a rejection of the ruling Conservative Party who'd been there for 14 years. But it also reflects, I suppose, MPs' concerns. They are ultimately concerned with their own self-interest of trying to preserve their status as MPs. And if you look forward to 2 or 3 years from now, swathes of Labour MPs fear that the party could more or less go extinct. So it, I think, reflects the fact that there is so much sort of

0: volatility amongst the electorate, and that is reflected in our politicians, a sort of tumultuous 24-hour news cycle, so much pressure on world leaders now and scrutiny of them, that it's becoming an increasingly sort of more difficult job to do.
1: Yeah, yeah. And again, I think the key point there is that this has all been triggered by the Brexit vote and the UK's navigating whatever the transition is and whatever that transition is going towards. Where do you think the stability is going to come from at this point?
0: Well, it's a good question, because actually allies of Keir Starmer are feeling, I think, particularly sort of bitter and frustrated about the way in which they feel he's been forced out from office, and they are not ruling out, for example, a future challenge against Andy Burnham again, because they feel so frustrated the way that this has been handled. Andy Burnham is somebody who I think probably has quite radical instincts, and he has been sort of forced to make a number of U-turns or at least backtracks on the campaign trail about some of the big bombastic changes to the economy that he wants to see. So he's going to be slightly constrained by the fact that obviously he will have to deliver and implement Labour's old election manifesto. And therefore he will sort of go into 28, 29 at the point of the next election, probably then able to try and seek his own mandate about that much more radical change, which keeps up that sort of pressure, that sort of anticipation and hunger for more and a rejection of everything that is already, that actually will probably benefit him and present Labour as almost like the change makers in that election, even though they've already been in office for 5 years.
1: Well, you'll be watching for most closely in the upcoming days here as Labour seeks to transition away from Starmer here.
0: Well, the big question is about the timetable, effectively. Keir Starmer today said that MPs have until the 16th of July in order to decide whether or not that they want a contest or whether it should be a coronation. So Andy Burnham's big challenge is effectively making it through the next 3.5 to 4 weeks, making as few missteps as possible and trying to persuade his colleagues and allies that it's in both the party and the country's interests not to challenge him. Whether or not he can succeed is a different question. And actually there are, again, forces in the Labour Party who are uncomfortable about not just the idea of a coronation, but some of the senior appointments he might make. And so it will be really interesting to see whether or not he makes it to July 16th as the only candidate, or if anybody else manages to get the 1/5 of Labour MPs, 81 out of the 411 roughly that there are, to get over the line. It seems like not, but that is Andy Burnham's biggest hurdle to clear.
1: All right, really interesting stuff going on there in the UK. Thank you so much for this, Aubrey. We really appreciate it.
0: Thanks for having me.
1: That was Aubrey Allegretti. He's a chief political correspondent for The Times. We reached him in London, England.

0: The time is 25 minutes past 5 o'clock on your afternoon drive. I'm Matt Allen. Thank you so much for joining us this afternoon. David Coward set out on a motorcycle journey from Canada's southernmost town of Kingsville to the northernmost village you can get to in Canada by road. It began 3 weeks ago, and he's just reached Tuktoyaktuk, Northwest Territories, on the shore of the Arctic Ocean. He spoke with Windsor Morning host Amy Dodge about covering the roughly 7,500 kilometers on his motorbike.
1: I am in Tuktoyaktuk. I'm right on the Arctic Ocean. I'm actually tucked up in my tent on the beach.
2: Wow. And because it's June, yesterday being June 21st, the longest day of the year, you're in the Arctic. Did you have to wake up earlier than normal? Because isn't there light at like 5, 5:50 in the morning?
1: Oh, there's been light all night. We had midnight sun last night, and yeah, it's 10 to 5, and I had to get up in 3 hours anyway, so I might as well get up and talk to you now.
2: Okay.
1: So it's been awesome. A little chilly this morning. It's 2 and a little bit of drizzle, so it's not ideal, but last night was glorious.
2: Really? What was it like to finally have made it to your destination?
1: It's somewhat surreal. It was just crazy. The last 150 kilometers was a really difficult ride, but getting here and all the people being up and celebrating and in the campsite here, people were up until it rained at 3 o'clock. So it's the most bizarre.

0: thing to sit in full daylight at midnight. Yeah. That's the whole thing about traveling in Canada, is to see all the different places and different peoples. And it was just incredible, from the expanse of the prairies to reaching the Rockies. And then finding out that the Yukon is so pretty. I didn't realize that. So I encourage everybody, get out and travel and see the country and contemplate what it's like to be a Canadian. So it was absolutely terrific. But the highlight for me was actually the Terry Fox Memorial just outside of the Thunder Bay. It's such a moving place. And I'm not sure if you've been there, but I'd encourage everybody to go there and think what Terry did when he crossed the country. Now he's brought us together years after he's left us. So it's just been magical.
1: Yeah. I'm wondering if, because at that point you were going across the country, if there was sort of some connection that you never expected to have with him.
0: Yeah, very much so. When you get there, it's such a spiritual place. And I'm also raising a little bit of money for sick kids. And so at the Terry Fox Memorial, they were expecting us and thanked us for our fundraising. And it was just magical.
2: That was David Coward speaking with Windsor Morning host Amy Dodge. He traveled roughly 7,500 kilometers from Kingsville, Canada's southernmost town, all the way up to Tuktoyaktuk, Northwest Territories on the shore of the Arctic Ocean. Wonderful, wonderful journey there, and wonderful to hear about the trip that he went on. We're joined by Mike Hargraves, who will give us a preview of our weather. But it does beg the question, what's the longest road trip that you've ever gone on, Mike?
3: Oh, my goodness.
2: Sorry to put you on the spot there with that one.
3: Yeah, well, as a former touring musician, I think my longest straight drive without break, just rotating who's driving in the band, we did a 32-hour drive.
2: Oh, man. Yeah. That's crazy. Yeah. Stops for bathroom breaks, so I'm assuming.
3: Oh yeah, yeah. We'd stop like every 4 hours, but trade drivers, and then... with four people, that's not so bad.
2: You can cover a lot. You can cover a lot of ground doing that sort of thing too. You must have really gone far. Well, let's put that out to the listeners. What's the longest road trip you've ever been on? Send us a text 226-377-2651. The longest road trip that you have ever been on, 226-377-2651. Why don't you give us a preview of the weather before we get into the regional news, Mike?
3: Absolutely. Overnight, 30% chance of showers and a low of 12. Tomorrow, a mix of sun and cloud and a high of 28 with a Humidex.
2: All right. Thank you very much, Mike. The time is 5:30 now. Your regional news is coming up in a few moments. After that, we're going to return to our Southwest Sounds segment. We'll be introducing you to the curatorial project of Windsor trumpet player Austin DiPietro. That's coming up at around 5:50 after your regional news. The time is now 5:30. 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
4: This is CBC News. For Southwestern Ontario, your 5:30 regional news. Good afternoon. I'm Matthew Trevithick. Social media posts by members of Premier Doug Ford's caucus appear to misrepresent protesters at Ford Fest as PC supporters. The annual barbecue on Friday night included dozens of members of the Ontario Public Service Employees Union, or OPSU, wearing purple, not PC blue, as shown in the photos. Queen's Park reporter Lorenda Redicop was at the event and has this report.
5: It's an aerial photo showing Premier Ford on stage during Ford Fest with a large crowd in the foreground. Most people are shown in blue, the color of the PC party. But at the event, dozens of people wore purple OPSU t-shirts. The union members have been on strike for 5 weeks. They turned their backs to the Premier when he took the stage. They chanted, "Worth fighting for," drowning out most of his speech. PC MPP David Smith and Attorney General Doug Downey reposted the photo in question on social media, with OPSU members in blue, not purple. Today, Downey was asked about it.
6: I supervise the posts, so I sign off on all posts. Quite frankly, I looked at my phone, I didn't see anything. It went up.
5: NDP leader Mart Stiles.
7: It reminds me of the kind of Trump talking points about crowd size.
5: She says the government should delete delete the posts and apologize. Downey was asked whether he'd do that.

0: I just don't think it's of any consequence.
1: This afternoon, the Premier's office said in a statement that a default saturation was applied to the photo to correct an orange hue, calling it standard practice. Lorenda Redekop, CBC News, Toronto.
2: The Special Investigations Unit is appealing for people to come forward if they have information on a sexual assault case involving a former Chatham Kent police officer. The police watchdog says the investigation began in September after a woman came forward to Chatham Kent police reporting alleged sexual assault incidents from 2009 that happened when she was a minor involving an on-duty constable. In April, Kenneth Miller was charged with sexual assault, sexual exploitation, and breach of trust. The SIU says it's asking people to come forward if they have information for the investigation and says confidential assistance is available. In Essex, OPP have laid impaired driving charges against a 32-year-old Windsor woman. That's after a two-vehicle crash on the 401 yesterday left a 10-year-old child with life-threatening injuries. It happened just before 7 p.m. last night on the 401 near County Road 27 in Lakeshore. Police say both drivers and two children were taken to Windsor Regional Hospital. They say a 10-year-old child sustained life-threatening injuries. An 8-year-old child suffered non-life-threatening injuries. The accused faces two impaired driving counts and one of dangerous operation, causing bodily harm. School is almost out for the summer, but the province is already looking toward the fall. Mandatory changes are coming to Ontario schools in September from attendance, participation exams, and a digital learning platform. The province is investing $60 million to launch a new province-wide platform from Nelson Education called Edwin. Education Minister Paul Calandra says it will support a consistent curriculum across the province. While it will be provided to school boards, teachers won't be required to use it. The Edwin platform provides curriculum-linked resources, tools, and ready-made lesson plans for K through 12 classrooms. ETFO's president David Mastin says talk of consistency sounds more like a corporate term and argues it dilutes the role of teacher.
3: It's just an example of creeping privatization, handing over the job that 255,000 educators across this province do every single day.
2: Nelson Education says Edwin was made to save teachers' time, provide timely content, and create data on class progress. A residential development project planned for London's Old East Village is receiving more than $5 million from the province and federal government. Some $2.3 million will come through the Ontario Priorities Housing Initiative, helping to build 50 of the new units at the site. Immigration, Refugees and Citizenship, meanwhile, is also putting forward nearly $3.4 million to support 11 interim and transitional housing units for asylum claimants. The Doorways to Dreams development along Dundas Street west of Rectory is being led by the London Cross-Cultural Learner Centre. The proposal will see a 24-story building and a 6-story building constructed with nearly 250 units, more than 40% of which will be affordable. The government says the project will serve a diverse mix of residents, including families, vulnerable people, young adults, seniors, and those with disabilities. More and more sharps are finding their way into Ontario's recycling bins. This includes vials of insulin and needles from medications like Ozempic. Elaine Renard is the director of stewardship with the Health Product Stewardship Association. He says more than 94% of Ontario pharmacies accept medical sharps and says people should take them there instead.
4: Everything which is sharp, consumers need to get to pharmacies to receive a free of charge sharp containers. And then when it's filled, to bring that back to pharmacies. And with regard to medications and containers, you know, there is a simple rule. As soon as there is a contact with a drug, then this is considered as a pharmaceutical waste, and that should be brought back to pharmacies.
2: He says sometimes clean plastic holding dry forms of medications can be recycled, but as soon as a bottle is contaminated with a liquid or gel form, it should be brought back to a pharmacy. And an Ontario man who set out on a motorcycle journey nearly 3 weeks ago from Canada's southernmost town of Kingsville has arrived in Tuktoyaktuk in the Northwest Territories. David Coward rode into the town yesterday as residents celebrated National Indigenous Peoples Day.
5: It's somewhat surreal. The last 150 kilometers was a really difficult ride, but getting here and all the people being up and celebrating and in the campsite here, people were up until it rained at 3 o'clock. So it was, it's the most bizarre thing to sit in full daylight.
2: He says he met many interesting people along his journey. That's your regional news for Southwestern Ontario. Matt.
6: Thank you very much for that. That is Matt Trevithick with our regional news stories of the day. In our final half hour of the program today, we are going to be checking with a Windsor trumpet player who

0: who's created a project bringing together people for concerts, journaling, photography, and more. We're going to find out more about Shift on this week's edition of Southwest Sounds. That's happening as it does each Monday at around 5:50, so stay tuned for that. First, though, we're going to check in on the day's top business stories. Chris Edwards is back with a look at what's happened in and around the world. Hi there, Chris.
1: Hey, Matt.
0: All right. The latest inflation numbers are in and prices have gone up yet again. Can you tell us what the data is saying?
1: Statistics Canada reported this morning that year-over-year inflation for May jumped to 3.2%. That's up from 2.8% in April, and it's the highest that inflation has been since 2023. Now, the biggest driver by far was gasoline. The price of gas rose over 30% year-over-year. That's due, of course, primarily to the global supply shock caused by the war in Iran. But food prices also pushed inflation upwards. The cost of fresh vegetables across Canada increased by 9%. And the price of tomatoes in particular, if you've bought tomatoes at the store recently, you would have noticed this. Those have jumped 45% since May of 2025. Now, that's because of supply issues in Mexico and the impact of U.S. tariffs. But nevertheless, just an example of how food is still becoming more expensive. But the big question is, are these high energy prices bleeding into everything else? We asked research economist Pedro Antunes about that, and he said that for now, he doesn't see that happening.
2: What we're looking at most closely is the kind of core inflation numbers or the total CPI excluding gasoline prices. And that's still in a comfortable zone for the Bank of Canada, 2.2%. The reading, the core inflation number slightly below that. So what it tells us is, you know, perhaps this oil price shock hasn't yet translated into broader inflationary pressures. Although, you know, we're still concerned about how this will play out longer term.
1: Now, a brighter spot from today's report was shelter prices. They only rose 1.7% year over year, so below headline inflation. And price growth for rent was at its slowest since January of 2022.
0: So interesting to see how those different numbers are moving around in different ways there. We're going to move on to some big news out of the West now, Chris. Former chairman of the Federal Reserve, Alan Greenspan, died this morning. Tell us about him and how he'll be remembered.
1: Well, Greenspan has an enormous legacy. He was a highly dedicated public servant and is considered to be one of the most impactful Fed chairmen in U.S. history. He served as chair for nearly 20 years, from the late 80s to the mid-2000s. But it's a complicated legacy because he left the year before the financial crisis, which was caused in part, a lot of critics say, by decisions that he made. He had a belief that, quote, markets can regulate themselves. And he also had a strategy of the U.S. government intervening if major stock market crashes occurred, which is, of course, what happened a year later. I spoke to Duke finance professor Campbell Harvey about that, and he actually met Greenspan at an event many years ago.
3: It is a complicated legacy. It's also during his watch. So he left the chairmanship in 2006. During his watch, the banks were acting like hedge funds with enormous leverage. And when 2007 happened, we went into a very serious recession. So his legacy, you might consider mission creep of the Federal Reserve.
1: Greenspan was 100 years old when he died today. And I'll add that he was also known as a very savvy political operator and a skilled saxophonist.
0: Wow, true Renaissance man. Up to 100 years old. That's amazing. Finally here, Chris, for anyone who's worried about their employer spying on them, worker surveillance tools are becoming increasingly common, I understand. And there's a major bank in Canada that's jumping on board with the trend.
1: Yes. TD Bank announced on Friday they're running productivity software on their employees' work devices. This is a tool called Work IQ. It will monitor how much time people spend in meetings and browsing the internet, along with a number of other applications. So in other words, tracking how hard the employees are working. The bank says this is to, quote, regain transparency lost in a remote work environment. And it's not the only big employer doing this. About a third of Canadian remote workers now say they experience some level of workplace surveillance. So Big Brother is real, Matt.
0: private tabs aren't going to cut it anymore.

0: No.
1: Nothing's going to work. Thank you very much, Chris. Really appreciate it.
0: Thanks, Matt.
1: That is Chris Edwards. He brings us the day's top business stories each and every day. All right, the time is 5:42 here on your afternoon drive. A new novel set in London is having a moment. Milksop by John Van Rice is on the Giller Prize's Craving Canlit list. John is, of course, an author, but he's also a retired professor of Canadian literature. He spoke with London Morning host Andrew Brown earlier today.
2: For many, many years, I was a teacher of Canadian literature to university students. And then finally, I have gotten around to making a small contribution to Canadian literature as well.
3: So at what point in your life did you decide you wanted to make that contribution?
2: Well, that was fairly late in my life, to be honest. I was 55, and I had been teaching for many, many years. And I thought, if I'm going to make an attempt at writing fiction myself, I better get around to it. So I started writing short stories. That was way back in 2016.
3: Okay.
2: And then sort of move forward from there. In 2022, I had a sabbatical year from my teaching job. And I thought, well, this is the perfect time to attempt a novel because a short story is kind of a sprint. As a writer, but a novel is more like a marathon. And so I had the time to sit down, think about, you know, this story and what I wanted to tell in it.
3: And you're obviously, as a professor of Canadian literature, someone who is interested in writing and reading and books, certainly.
2: Yeah.
3: How did the experience, when you actually sat down and wrote a novel, how did it match up to what you expected it to be?
2: It was actually kind of a marvelous experience. It was the most creative experience of my sort of professional life. You know, basically every day I got to imagine this story and where it was going, to think about this character, Evan, and the sort of struggles that he was going through and how he was going to work his way out of it. Sort of as a novelist, what you end up doing is putting your character in a difficult situation. There's kind of a famous saying that what you do is put them up a tree and throw rocks at them.
3: I like that. That's good.
2: Yes. And then what they have to do is figure out how to survive that that onslaught that you put them through.
3: So let's get a little bit into the story. Who is Evan?
2: Evan is a young man. He's 17 years old. He comes from an immigrant family, sort of Dutch immigrant family. And he has basically in his winter term of grade 12, this is way back in 1979, there's also grade 13.
3: Right.
2: He's flunked out. He has had a terrible semester. There's a mystery in the novel about why this has happened to him. But basically, he's dropped out of school. And so he's in a kind of a terrible situation. And his family's solution is essentially to send him to a dairy farm for the summer to kind of put him through work therapy to see if that can pull him out of the funk that he's in. And so that's the situation that he finds himself in. You know, a city kid, grown up in the city, has no clue about what happens on a farm.
3: Sure.
2: And he's sent to this dairy farm to sort of experience that rural life.
3: So a coming of age kind of thing, learning about himself.
2: Exactly. It is. Yeah, exactly. It is a coming of age story.
3: When it finally arrived from the publisher and you held a copy in your hand, what did that feel like?
2: Deeply gratifying. Kind of weird, but deeply gratifying to actually see it in the form of a book. So it was a wonderful experience.
1: That was John Van Rice. He's the author of Milksop, as well as a retired Canadian literature professor. He was speaking with London Morning host Andrew Brown from his hobby farm near Dunville. All right, we're going to play some music for you now on the show. Record executive and producer Clive Davis died today. He is known for putting the spotlight on musicians who would go on to become huge stars. He signed artists like Bruce Springsteen and Billy Joel. In 1983, he signed a young Whitney Houston to Arista Records, and she went on to become the label's best-selling artist. Here is Whitney Houston with a song from her 1987 album, Whitney. This is I Want to Dance with Somebody.

0: Iconic track there from Whitney Houston. I Want to Dance with Somebody. That song is from her 1987 album, Whitney, which was released by Arista Records. Record executive Clive Davis died today at 93 years old. I'm going to keep the music theme going a little bit here on the show for this week's edition of Southwest Sounds. We're bringing you something that's a little bit different. Shift is a curatorial project by Windsor trumpet player Austin DiPietro. It's part blog, part concert series, and more. Austin joins us on the line now with more details. Good afternoon.
1: Good afternoon. Thanks for having me.
0: Could you tell us a bit more about what the project is?
1: Sure. So as you mentioned, Shift is a curatorial platform. So what that means is that it's really me curating art, music, culture, that sort of thing. So it rose out of the idea that we rely so much nowadays on algorithms for our arts and culture, for photography, for our music, for, you know, on Instagram and just scrolling endlessly every day. So really what this rose out of is as a place for people to find arts and culture in Windsor, Detroit, really, as you know, because we are I'm based in Windsor, Detroit borderlands here. So really, that's what it rose out of.
0: You know, it's so funny. I realized not so long ago that so much of my discovery of this area, London, and things to do comes from, you know, social media, Instagram. Like you're scrolling and then you'll see something and it looks cool. And it's kind of taken away from our ability to find and curate things for ourselves. Do you think about that at all when you're putting things like this together?
1: Absolutely. And it rose out of my own personal overwhelm, I guess you could say. I mean, I was, as I think a lot of us are nowadays, it's so overwhelming to look at, social media, the scrolling, and when you actually want to go out and find an event, it's really tough to do that. And sometimes when you're scrolling, you see events that, you know, 5 days ago it passed, and it's like, oh, I really would have liked to go to that show or go to that, you know, exhibit, that sort of thing. So I think, this is really a way just to help people find that and really to create connections between artists and audiences.
0: Do you think there is something, do you think that's lost art? Networking in person, going to an event, meeting somebody, and finding out about new things by word of mouth?
1: Absolutely. I think, that's one thing that, you know, maybe over the pandemic that we lost sight of, but I don't think that there's a replacement for it. I think, nothing beats being in a room and seeing a live band and making that connection with the artist. I just actually put out an article earlier today that talks about, there's

0: it's not the same connection when you're at a bar listening to music through the house speakers, right? As soon as a band gets up there, it kind of demands your attention, and there's a sense of connection that's created there.
1: Now, part of your offering is a concert series, as you mentioned. Could you talk about the kind of performances that you offer and that people can expect?
0: Yeah, absolutely. So we've done now 3 concerts in the last 3 months, so once a month. And what we've been billing these as afternoon shift. So really, this has been an opportunity to offer something different for folks. So we've partnered live jazz with actually DJ. So these are, you know, kind of 2 artistic mediums that wouldn't necessarily or traditionally be presented together. But that's kind of what we're trying to do is offer some different perspectives, some different unique events for people to go out to. So this last one we actually just did yesterday at Circuit in Windsor here was the Borderland Ensemble, so a jazz trio with Broken Speaker, which was a DJ spinning records. And actually, it was very cool. The band actually played off of the DJ at some point.
1: Nice.
0: during the event, too. So, yeah, just something different for people to experience.
1: Now, you're a trumpet player, right? As we mentioned.
0: I am. Yeah.
1: How is that background, you know, playing an orchestral instrument, maybe in different, you know, settings, jazz, classical, whatever, informed your creation of this and the types of people that you bring together?
0: Absolutely. So, I mean, it's Shift is a very personal project for me. It's a way for me. I think just naturally I end up curating styles of music and things that I like. Shift Notes is another aspect of it where, you know, it's a lot of my writing and I'm writing, you know, it's very personal. But the trumpet playing, I mean, I went to school for jazz performance. So that's where, you know, in the last few months we've presented jazz with DJs. That's kind of where my skill set lies and my interest. So I do a lot of the jazz stuff, but, you know, I think jazz can be kind of an ugly word sometimes too. And it's kind of an umbrella term. And what these events are trying to do is to show that it's a lot bigger than we think it is, right? These music genres are not so black and white, and they blend together much more naturally than we think. And that's what we're trying to do here with these events.
1: What kind of reaction have you gotten from the public so far?
0: It's been great. So, you know, our first event was a little slower, but this past one, just yesterday, I mean, it was Father's Day and we had a great crowd out and people, I think, really enjoyed the variety of having the DJ with the live band. And, you know, at some point when the band was playing off of the DJ and they were playing at the same time, it really did turn some heads and made for a unique experience.
1: Where do you see this going? What do you see this project evolving into?
0: So this started as, you know, a very personal project to my own interest. I mean, I'm very multidisciplinary. I like writing, I like photography, I like music. So it was a place to bring that all together under one roof. So that's kind of where I see it going is, you know, continuing in that direction. So we've got the Shift Presents right now, which is the concert series. We've got the Shift Notes, which I publish on my personal Substack. So people can find kind of long form essays, reflections and field notes from different events and subjects from Borderlands to photography essays, that sort of thing. And then I also see, you know, down the road, ideally, I'd like this to become kind of an independent record label of sorts and be able to curate music not only through shows, but curate music on recordings and help artists to get their music out there and whatnot. So that's kind of the direction we're headed.
1: Really cool stuff. Really cool stuff. Well, always great to hear about grassroots artists doing grassroots musical and artistic things. Austin, it's been a real pleasure, man. Thank you so much.
0: Thanks for having me, Matt. Really appreciate it.
1: That was Austin DiPietro. He's a trumpet player and the founder of the curatorial project Shift. And that was this week's edition of Southwest Sounds. We're at 5:57 here on your afternoon drive. We have Matt Trevithick here with a look at our headlines.
2: Matt, the SIU is asking people to come forward with information as they investigate sexual assault allegations involving a

0: Former Chatham Kent constable. In April, the SIU announced sexual assault, sexual exploitation, and breach of trust charges against Kenneth Miller. The SIU says the allegations date to 2009 when the victim was a minor. The incidents involved an on-duty constable. And Montreal police say three people are dead, including an officer, following a shooting this morning. Police say they were targeted with gunfire as they responded to a 911 call about someone sticking a gun out from a hotel window. Sarah Levitt has that story next on Your World Tonight.
1: All right, thank you very much for that. That's Matt Trevithick with our regional news of the day. I got a little bit of Austin DiPietro's music there. This is Hang Tet to bring us to the end of your afternoon drive for today. Thanks as always for tuning in, no matter where you are in our region. We always appreciate you spending some time with us on your afternoon drive. We'll be back same time, same place, just after 4 o'clock. I'm Matt Allen. Thank you so much for listening, and we'll see you tomorrow.

0: This is a CBC News update. Good evening, I'm Matthew Trevithick. Provincial police say a fatal single vehicle crash this morning has claimed the life of a 73-year-old motorist from Tilsonburg. The crash happened just before 9 a.m. along Mount Elgin Road west of Dereham Line in southwest Oxford. They say the pickup truck involved left the road and crashed into a concrete bridge embankment, fatally injuring the driver, who was pronounced dead at the scene. Their identity has not been released. And the Special Investigations Unit is asking people to come forward with information as they investigate sexual assault allegations involving a former constable from Chatham-Kent Police. In April, the SIU announced sexual assault, sexual exploitation, and breach of trust charges against Kenneth Miller. The SIU says the allegations date to 2009, when the victim was a minor, and the incidents involved an on-duty constable. The agency says there is no time limit to report sexual assault, and coming forward is voluntary. Now the Environment Canada weather forecast for southwestern Ontario. Partly cloudy in London tonight, cloudy in Windsor with a slight chance of showers. Things will clear up overnight with a low of 10. Sunny tomorrow, turning to a mix of sun and cloud with highs around 24 degrees, feeling slightly warmer. It will be clear into tomorrow evening with lows around 13 degrees. On Wednesday, sun and cloud with a slight chance of showers, the high 26, and cloudy with a moderate chance of showers on Thursday and highs around 24. 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
2: When the violinist Lara St. John spoke publicly about being sexually assaulted by her music professor, thousands of people from the classical music world reached out with similar stories. Her new documentary shines a light on those survivors and the culture that enabled the abuse. She'll be here to tell you all about it.
3: Completely betrayed by the people who are supposed

That little ditty is a lost piece of music composed by Wolfgang Amadeus Mozart. Sort of. It was dug up from the archive of the National Library of France, and it dates back to the days when Mozart was a 22-year-old music teacher working with a pupil named Marie-Louise Philippine de Bonnière de Guine. She

0: apparently it was not filed as a musical, but in a revolutionary, in a different part of the archives, because it's part of the revolution, because the Duke de Guignol was a noble guy. So it was stored somewhere else in music. That's what I understood. But honestly, I was so into learning the music that I didn't.
1: I can imagine. And you didn't have very long with the music,
0: no,
1: either.
0: I
1: mean, he was.